0: I had a roommate, yeah.
1: That you had to hide the blankie from?
0: Yeah, yeah.
1: And you would call it the blankie, not the blanket.
0: No, I referred to him. I called him blankie.
1: And whatever happened to it?
0: Oh, I still have it. It's on my pillow right now in Harlem. Yeah.
1: Wait, seriously?
0: Yeah.
1: Wait, how old are you?
0: I'm 48.
1: Do you need it?

0: مقتنع انت بالدفعيه اللي ادوكم اياها؟
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2: Which in the end he says was the equivalent of $30,000, way more than anyone got in Iraq or Afghanistan. Still, all he can do, without anything else to go on, is just compare amounts.
1: ولا اذا جانا واحد وطلب مننا قال هذا احنا بدنا نستلم في المقتول عندنا في امريكا ما معكم الا هذا واعتذروا لنا كان قلنا خلاص.
0: Oh, he can accept that.

Hello, I'm John McFarlane, and here's your Environment Canada weather forecast. In Montreal, a mix of sun and cloud today with a risk of thunderstorms and a high of 17. Tonight, chance of showers and a low of 9. For Quebec City today, showers with a risk of thunderstorms and a high of 15. Fog developing tonight and a low of 5. In Sherbrooke today, showers with a risk of thunderstorms and a high of 14. Chance of showers tonight and a low of plus 4. In Gaspé today, mainly cloudy and a high of 12. Cloudy tonight with a low of 3.

project to follow like a decade later. What happens if the pipeline gets built and the carbon capture never does? What are we going to do? Shut down all that production and the pipeline? So I think there are a lot of problems here in terms of the reality of that project.

understanding that there's a connection between environmental destruction, animal habitat loss, and kind of how we treat animals, and then human health. And when these things kind of intersect is when we're seeing a lot of these infections pass from animals to humans. Both hantavirus and Ebola are good examples of that. And there's

0: clear why, but we are terrible at detecting lies. So my theory is this is an evolutionary evolved thing.
1: To not be able to accurately always know when someone's lying.
0: Yes.
1: What's the evolutionary benefit there?
0: Well, you think about it for a second. If everyone around you could tell every time you said something that wasn't true, how would your life be?

0: That was All in the Mind, produced by Australia's Radio National. I'm Saroja Coelho. 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After the news, we're back with Living Planet from Germany's DW.
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2: 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That's a big sign. Something happened here.
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0: caused the switch? Was it his audience? Was it social media? What was it?
1: People started speaking out about suicide. There was this one girl in particular that spoke about her brother and his passing, and how if my brother had existed before, maybe he would still be here. And I think that made him feel responsible for

0: family and made Afghanistan better for a time. But when the Taliban took control, his old life disappeared.
1: Everything is gone.
0: In 2021, Mr. Frank went into hiding in Afghanistan, then traveled to Pakistan. Canadian officials there didn't help him, but the U.S. granted him a temporary 2-year visa. Mr. Frank is living in New York with his family, but his visa expired last month. Now Mr. Frank fears ICE will scoop him up and send him back to the Taliban. Newfoundlander and retired Canadian Major Tim Guzhou worked with him in Afghanistan.
2: They're your brothers in arms, and we have a duty to them.
0: Guzhou says he won't be deterred and will continue working doggedly on Mr. Frank's case. Mark Quinn, CBC News, St. John's.
3: Here in Quebec, politicians of all stripes are condemning a purported white supremacist rally in Shawinigan over the weekend. Photo emerged on Facebook of more than a dozen masked individuals holding up a large banner that said in French, "I remember a white Quebec." It was reportedly taken in the city's Veterans Park on Saturday. Shawinigan's Mayor Yves Lévesque says the city is an open and inclusive place and messages like that have no business there. City spokesperson echoing the sentiment, saying that newcomers are part of the social fabric and deploring that some people chose Shawinigan to spread an unacceptable message of intolerance. Premier Christine Fréchette was among several provincial and federal leaders who all responded denouncing the act on social media over the weekend. Provincial police told CBC on Sunday that they are working to verify the photo. A spokesperson says they did not receive any calls in relation to the gathering. Prime Minister Mark Carney is set to share more details on how his government is looking to combat anti-Semitism and hate in Canada later today. Prime Minister's office says he'll give remarks in Toronto. Those remarks come less than a month after Toronto police responded to a call about three visibly, that's a quote, Jewish community members being shot at with an imitation firearm. B'nai B'rith says anti-Jewish hatred is being normalized in Canada and that anti-Semitic incidents happened 6,800 times in 2025, the highest number it's recorded since 1982. The Alberta government is starting to finalize plans for a new oil pipeline to the West Coast. CBC News has obtained documents that detail the project and how it used consultations with local communities. The documents provide a first glimpse into the potential routes the Alberta government's been considering and the possible ports that could be chosen. Our business reporter Kyle Bax has the details.
4: There's a lot of mountains in the way. It's a difficult country.
5: The Alberta government is considering four different routes for a new oil pipeline to the West Coast. Documents obtained by CBC News show three of the routes on a map through northern BC. For Grant Sprague, a former deputy energy minister in Alberta, he sees many challenges from tough terrain to protected areas and major waterways home to salmon.
4: I see as I look at those maps, either you're dealing with the Nass River or you're dealing with the Skeena. Both really important rivers.
5: The documents are labeled confidential and were used by the Alberta government as part of consultation with some leaders in northern BC this spring. One of the routes is nearly identical to Enbridge's former Northern Gateway pipeline proposal. The northern routes seem to go through communities that are more supportive of a pipeline. The Alberta government is also exploring the idea of a fourth route through southern BC. The Alberta government plans to submit the proposal to the Federal Major Projects Office this month. Kyle Bax, CBC News, Calgary.
3: Postal workers set to find out today if they have a new tentative agreement more than 2 years into the labor strife as the union is set to release its ballot results today. 55,000 members of the Canadian Union of Postal Workers started voting on April 20th on a 5-year contract that includes wage increases of 6.5% and 3% over the first 2 years. In the world of entertainment, it was a hot night for heated rivalry.
6: And the Canadian Screen Award goes to Hudson Williams,
3: heated rivalry. TV's heated rivalry scoring a record-setting 16 wins at the Canadian Screen Awards in the last week, including three at Sunday night's live broadcast. It won Best Drama, Audience Choice, and Best Lead Performer. Meanwhile, the Arctic sitcom North of North winning Best Comedy amongst its 9 trophies yesterday. And Quebec astronomy buffs are still starstruck by reports that a meteor which exploded above Massachusetts over the weekend was also seen here in the Greater Montreal area. The American Meteor Society says it got more than 70 reports of a fireball crossing the sky, a few of those coming from right here in Quebec. Paula Diane Perez has the story.
7: That boom startled people in several eastern U.S. states Saturday afternoon and had authorities scrambling to find out what it was. Robert Lunsford with the American Meteor

0: Society says that was the sound of a large meteor blowing up in the atmosphere of the coast of Massachusetts. And the sky was cloudy there that day, so many people couldn't really see it. But Quebecers were more lucky.
1: This is in French. Hang on a second.
0: Lunsford says the American Meteor Society received three sight reports from Greater Montreal. One person saw the meteor above Mount Rigaud in the Montérégie region and watched it disappear behind the mountain.
1: When something that large enters the atmosphere, it creates a very bright flash that is brighter than the full moon. And in the daytime, it would appear white against the blue sky.
0: Andrew Fazekas is an astronomy writer based in Montreal. He says daylight usually makes meteors hard to see, but this one was really bright.
2: It's about the size of a typical breakfast table that would be in a home. And that's a rare thing for a meteor to be that size.
0: Fazekas says witnessing these fireballs, large explosions of light and color in the sky, helps people feel more connected with the universe. Paula Diane Perez, CBC News, Montreal.
3: And that was your CBC News.
4: Thank you, Sean. That's Sean Lyons from the CBC Montreal Newsroom. Good morning. I'm Sean Henry. This is Daybreak on CBC Radio 1, the CBC News app, CBC Listen. It is Monday, June 1st, brand new month. Headed towards the halfway point of 2026 already, believe it or not.
3: I was walking in this morning at about 3:40 or so, and I looked up in the sky and saw blue in the sky.
4: Yeah, so did I.
3: Love this time of year.
4: Yes,
3: it's my favorite
4: love this time of the year. So let's enjoy it while we have it. Weather-wise, there is a chance of showers for several parts of our coverage area. There's a risk of a thunderstorm for others, too. Then we're expecting a dry, warm, and sunny week. It is going to be shorts weather this week. So keep that in mind.
5: Nice.
4: You can wear shorts today, too, I suppose. But
6: it should be a little chilly.
4: It'll just a little chilly right now. Later in the week, good to go. So.
5: Excellent.
4: You have our permission. You have our permission. There you go. We are sitting at 10 degrees right now in Montreal. It is 7 degrees in Quebec City. It's 6 in Sherbrooke. It's 4 in Mont-Tremblant. It's 1 degree in Gaspé. I guess in Gaspé, maybe not a good idea to wear shorts considering it's 1 degree right now. Sean Lyons is here. Lita Polson, Blake Sraga, Martina Fitzgerald is well
7: good
4: with
7: morning.
4: Us. Good morning, Martina. How are you doing?
7: I'm good. How are you, Sean?
4: Good, good, good. How's it in Toronto this morning?
7: Nice. You mean weather-wise?
4: Yeah.
7: What's going on? Oh, it's beautiful. It was a great weekend. Full moon as well.
4: Yeah, saw that too.
7: So yeah, I saw that. Not blue sky, but full moon when I walked out this morning. It was nice. Yeah.
4: Yeah. I suppose good. Everyone's getting ready for FIFA in Toronto, right? You're probably seeing signs more and more all over the place.
7: For sure. Yeah. There have been lots of special events already. I think it's 12 days until FIFA starts. Yeah. It's going to be huge. Yeah, a lot.
4: I don't know if this is the time of the year where if you're not going to be taking part in any of those activities, you're just going to hide or just go to another part of town where it's not happening.
7: I think it's difficult to escape. I mean, you can seek it out because, you know, the trophy's been here. You can seek out special events if you want, but it is all consuming, I would say. Yeah. Even if you're not into soccer, it's the spectacle is something.
4: Yeah.
7: It'll be good for the city. I think.
4: Spectacle, the energy, the, you know, I guess there'll be things happening also in different communities as well in the city. So, yeah.
7: Yeah. Such a multicultural city. It's all of those different pockets really come alive during sporting events. So that's always a really fun thing in Toronto for sure.
4: Absolutely. What's happening on World Report this morning?
7: Well, Sean, Alberta is pressing ahead with pipeline plans. CBC News has obtained confidential documents which outline four routes being considered. With the exception of one, they all run from Alberta through northern BC. The Alberta government has been consulting with leaders in northern BC and then plans to submit this proposal to the Federal Major Projects Office later this month. Kyle Bax has details for us. Israel is stepping up strikes on Beirut, saying it's targeting a Hezbollah stronghold. It's also widening its operations in southern Lebanon, telling residents of Tyre to evacuate. This as U.S. President Donald Trump says Iran wants to make a deal to end the war. And if the phrase, "I'm coming to the cottage," has taken on new meaning for you, then you, like millions of others, are a fan of heated rivalry. It dominated the Canadian Screen Awards. I'm sorry, what's that?
4: There you go.
7: Yeah, 16 awards, including Best Drama. and Best Lead Performer in a Drama for Hudson.

0: Williams will have that story for you this morning on World Report.
1: Okay, thank you.
0: Okay, you're welcome.
1: Martina Fitzgerald hosting World Report this morning. That's coming up in about 19 minutes. Lita, let's head over to you.
2: Yes.
1: Good morning.
2: Hi.
1: I thought I took off all my notifications last night.
2: Oh, you didn't.
1: I didn't. Or maybe I did and it still went through anyway because it was nonstop notifications last night at around 1 a.m.
3: Yeah.
1: So I went to the Metro. Metro was like every single line under the sun was down. And I tried not to get up and look at it, but it just was like ding, ding, ding the whole way through. And
2: You know, as sometimes, and I don't, but I slept through those.
1: Did you?
2: I had them on vibrate, so it was that kind of noise. But I actually find that soothing, so it didn't really bother me. But you know what? All weekend long, too, I had information from the REM. They were having elevator problems, some slowdowns and stuff like that. But you know what? I just checked public transit for you. So should you be moseying over to the orange line, green line, yellow, choose the blue if you'd like, because it's all working very well. And the REM's also in good shape for us here in town. And public transit around the province, actually, good. And as Sean Lyons said, the blue skies. It's tempting just to head out there. But we have a big problem on the Mercier Bridge right now.
1: Okay.
2: I thought it was related to the closures or the lane closures that we had for the weekend, which also caused lengthy delays. That was just trouble getting to and from, even in the LaSalle area. Past Clément was bumper to bumper all weekend long. Right now, Montreal side, big accident just around Airlie. So the backup is over the Mercier Bridge.
1: Okay, we'll keep that in mind. Thank you, Lita.
2: Yeah.
1: Blake Sraga, a big day in sports today?
3: A big day indeed in sports today. Team Canada got eliminated from the IIHF World Championship Tournament. I also got to go to the Alliance game yesterday.
1: Ah, there you go.
3: The Alliance didn't win either, so more bad news there. And then we'll be talking about the Habs end to the season. A little bit more bad news, but I also had the opportunity to speak to somebody very, very interesting, Dr. Shauna Burke, the first woman ever with stage 4 breast cancer to hike Mount Everest and complete it and reach the summit. We had a nice little chat recently, and we'll be talking about that. Hearing from her. So a few interesting stories today in the sports world.
1: Thank you. It is a 5:43. Also lots to talk about this morning on Daybreak. You've already seen a lot of moving trucks in and around our coverage area. You're likely to see more as the month goes on. But what about people who still have not found a place to live? We'll get into that in the last half hour of the show. And municipalities across our coverage area are asking residents to be mindful about water consumption. Montreal is the latest. We'll hear from the executive committee member in charge of that file. And sunscreen, who's using it, who is not, and why? The Daybreak text message line always open, 514-566-9066. And on Quebec AM, the city of Quebec is cracking down on short-term tourist accommodations, including Airbnb rentals, with Vieux-Limoilou set to be the next neighborhood to follow suit. We'll speak with City Councilor Raymond Poirier on the show. And this is as municipalities across our coverage area have been trying to find the best way to manage short-term rentals, many without banning them outright. So join us for that conversation on Quebec AM. The time is 5:44. The legendary singer, songwriter, and activist Angélique Kidjo just released her latest album. It's called Hope. She's a multiple Grammy Award winner and the first Black African performer to get a star on the Hollywood Walk of Fame. Host Sonali Karnik spoke with Angélique Kidjo on All in a Weekend. She first asked her how she wanted this album to honor her mother.
4: I want these songs to honor my mother and honor everybody and remind everybody that hope is a gift. We are all born with hope. And in this world that everything is going so rapid, I mean, it's so fast and fractured, we need to settle down a little bit and take a step back and look at the world and see what it is exactly and how beautiful it is in itself, how we can preserve that beauty, how we can preserve a future for our children. That's where hope comes from. Because my mom always used to say, without hope, there's no life. That's one of the magic words of my mother.
5: You said, you know, your mother put you on stage when you were 6 years old. What were you performing at 6 years old?
4: I was singing a traditional song, actually. Mom's theater piece that she wrote last 3 hours. 3 hours to talk about the life of a king, a very important king in our country. And she realized that if she just did an intermission, if the public leave, they won't come back. That don't, they don't, we don't
5: really?
4: Do that. We don't do that in Africa.

0: it's done, it's done. I mean, you say it's pause, then say, I'm going to do something else. So she managed to put a kind of a ballet in the middle of it. She went to different places in the world to find songs and dances and put it in.
1: She traveled around Africa to learn.
0: Oh, she traveled around Africa.
1: Different
0: even
1: countries.
0: Did research beyond Africa to find other dance, traditional dance that she can put together. And

0: My mom, nope, that's not the word. Nope, that's the, and she goes, shh. I'm just saying, I know the thing. And I,
1: you were that kid.
0: Oh, that was that obnoxious kid. I ask questions all the time. And I would say, why am I not the little girl playing that part and singing and dancing, blah, blah, blah. Mama said, because you're not playing the part. I say, what is, what does that mean? She, shh, I'll explain later. I was so frustrated. And luckily for me, one day, that little girl had malaria. So she couldn't come on stage. And my mom said, you want to sing, right? I said, yeah, but not now. I was really playing with the costumes. She's one woman theater. You know, she put the costume based on the scene that's coming. And she just grabbed me by my ankle, pulled me up from under the costume, put the dress on me, said, boom, go sing. And I was like, I was shaking completely out of here. But the thing is, fortunately for me, they have one spotlight in the room, in the place. So the spotlight was blinding me completely.
1: Right.
0: So I couldn't see the public. So I'm like, no one is in here. Oh, I just do as I do home. I just do my thing. And I go, oh, I did my whole thing.
1: You still remember it?
0: Yeah, I still remember that song. I'm never going to forget it. It traumatized me forever. And then I walk out of stage, boom, and then past my mom say, you're not done yet, because the public was, everybody was standing in standing ovation. Mom said, you got to go back. I said, oh, no. You got me once. You ain't got me twice. I'm not going back there for nothing in the world. So that's how it started, because the next morning I woke up, I was like, something was bubbling in me. I said, Mom, it feels so good to be on stage, right? And then she said to me, you tell me that now, you should have went back. I said, no, Mama, I couldn't go back. But I think from that point on, I had the bug.
1: So you had the performance bug, but then something was happening in Benin. There was a coup. Benin was under the dictatorship of Mathieu Kérékou, when your parents essentially, you know, had to smuggle you out of the country.
0: It was complicated. I mean,
1: because they wouldn't play music. You couldn't play music on the radio,
0: I grew
1: right?
0: up in a household of freedom.
1: Right.
0: With my brothers, my sisters, my mom, my dad, my family at large, even people that were not part of the family, my parents make clear that their house was going to be open to any single human being on this planet that wanted to talk, you want to drink, you want to eat, you want to have a place where you are with other human beings. This was the place. So at 12 years old, that changed from one day to the other. Everybody disappeared. Mm-hmm. Everything disappeared. Everybody was afraid to speak. The neighbors that used to come home and there would be small talk, nobody comes anymore, because everybody was afraid that if you say something, you might end up in jail. Sometimes you don't say anything and you end up in jail.
1: Right.
0: So a lot of people disappear from the radar in Benin. Some students that stood against the communist dictatorship, and you don't find them anymore. You don't know where they went. And it's kind of scary. So my mom and dad said, okay, this is a new era. You can't speak freely your mind anymore. So when we want to speak to our parents, we would have to go inside the room and whisper. And that was something that started taking a toll on me until I did my album in 1981. In that album, my father produced the show that launched my career. So I started leaving the country very much. I was not mostly home. I'll go to this Togo, Ivory Coast.
1: But you had to get permission to leave the country.
0: When I was in Africa, that was easy.
1: Okay.
0: You say you're going to Togo, so Togo, you drive to it. You go to Ivory Coast, it's just next door. Cameroon, it's just the country of the West Coast. So I was okay with that. And then there were an event, a government event, ECOWAS meeting, the Economical Governance of West Africa. And I was asked to sing, and I couldn't. I went and did it. But to see leaders of those countries that was supporting the dictatorship, that was there laughing like everything was okay, drinking and looking at us like a piece of meat on a shelf, with disrespect completely of the artists that were there, traditional artists. I mean, it's just like, it's a club of adults, but it feels like a club of kids. Mm-hmm. I mean, pre-Ks running after each other, grabbing what they can grab. And I was just like so disgusted. And my parents were

0: they were invited to, so they came. So my father would be looking at me. My mom is like, don't talk, don't say anything. We came home, I just like threw up. I'm like, I can't do this. This is not me. I've been taught to speak up my mind, and this is just like not going to happen. So my mom and dad said, please, can you give us 1 year to find the money for UK so you can leave? So that's when I didn't ask the permission, and I just left.
1: What did that experience teach you about your power as a performer?
0: That you have to stand and fight for what you believe is the best for you. It was not easy because my parents...
1: But not just you.
0: Not just me. But the thing is, my parents didn't have the means to support me when I was there. So I have to clean hotel rooms. I have to do hair in studios. I have to do babysitting. And I was touring also with a free jazz band. I would do that in January. And that money will allow me to pay my tuition in school. And I live with... I didn't have 3 meals a day.
1: Yeah.
0: Meals a day anymore.
1: Because your brother was already living in Paris.
0: My brother was already living in Paris. But I was determined to be an adult. Mm-hmm. Because I know what my parents sacrificed for me to be here. So I was willing to do proper job, not find any shortcut, no prostitution, no drug, no. But for me, there's nothing easy in the world. I mean, if it's too easy, it just spooked me out. There's nothing free. There's no free meal on this world. So I was a hardworking girl. Mm-hmm. So I did what I have to do and continue singing. Did my first album produced by the founder of my jazz school. Somebody sent that album to Chris Blackwell. It's always been the people see what I was doing. They knew my ethic of work.
2: That was singer, songwriter, and activist Angélique Kidjo with host Sonali Karnik. You can listen to the full interview on the CBC Listen app. Now here's a bit of music. Here's a song, Bando, from her latest album, Hope.

0: Bando. That was Bando by Angelique Kidjo featuring Pharrell Williams and Quavo. It is exactly 5:57. Let's get to some weather right now. We are sitting at 10 degrees in Montreal. Sunshine in the forecast this morning, then a mix of sun and cloud. There's a 30% chance of showers this afternoon, and we're expecting a daytime high of 21 degrees. UV index is high, partly cloudy for tonight. There's a 30% chance of showers this evening and a low of 11. Quebec City right now, we're sitting at 7 degrees, a mix of sun and cloud in the forecast for today. There's a 40% chance of showers this afternoon with the risk of a thunderstorm. You are going to see some fog this morning as well, and a high of 19 degrees, and the UV index is high. Partly cloudy for tonight. There's a 30% chance of showers early this evening, still a risk of a thunderstorm, and a low of 8 degrees. 6 degrees right now in Sherbrooke, a mix of sun and cloud in the forecast. There's a 30% chance of showers this afternoon. You are seeing some fog this morning. That should clear up. And we're expecting a daytime high of 18 degrees, UV index high. Partly cloudy for tonight. There's a 30% chance of showers this evening. Fog is expected to return and a low of 6 degrees. Right now, sitting at 2 degrees in Gaspé. A mix of sun and cloud is in the forecast and a high of 16 degrees today. Partly cloudy for tonight. We're expecting a low of 2. Environment Canada, though, warning of a risk of frost. Mont-Tremblant sitting at 4 degrees right now. Sunny this morning, then a mix of sun and cloud with a 40% chance of showers this afternoon. There's a risk of a thunderstorm as well and a high of 18 degrees. UV index high. Partly cloudy for this evening. There is a 40% chance of showers early this evening and a low of 4. By the way, for Mont-Tremblant, you're also seeing some fog this morning. Here's Lita.
1: You know, Sean is very busy this morning. I'm surprised. It's even, I checked out the, around the 132 around Gaspé. Beautiful, but there's actually quite a bit of traffic on certain areas. Certainly here in Montreal, we do have delays because of an earlier accident. It's been cleared over the Mercier Bridge. And by the way, all the barriers have been lifted on the Mercier Bridge. But the southbound to Carey Boulevard closed at Queen Mary. And we also have a closure because, and this is road work on the 440 trying to access 13 South, completely blocked this morning.
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5: This is World Report. Good morning, I'm Martina Fitzgerald. Israeli Prime Minister Benjamin Netanyahu has ordered his country's military to expand strikes in Lebanon's capital. A statement released this morning says the attacks are on a southern region of Beirut, calling it a Hezbollah stronghold, adding the strikes are in response to Hezbollah's repeated ceasefire violations. Israel's military continues to concentrate much of its focus on southern Lebanon. The CBC's Willie Lowry has more from Jerusalem.
6: A bulldozer clears debris from a gaping hole where once a building stood, the result of another Israeli airstrike on the city of Tyre in southern Lebanon. Resident Nawal Iskandar says she refuses to leave despite Israeli orders to evacuate. As a precaution, she says, I get ready and we go to a safer area. We've been hit with a lot of strikes. Israel says it's targeting Hezbollah infrastructure in Tyre and other Lebanese cities. And now, Prime Minister Benjamin Netanyahu says he's ordered the military to resume strikes on Dahiyeh, a Hezbollah stronghold in southern Beirut. Israel says Hezbollah has repeatedly violated a U.S.-brokered ceasefire. Michael Herzog is the former Israeli ambassador to the United States.
7: There's no ceasefire. There's only fire.

0: As Hannah Peterson reports, they're using illustrated books to preserve their oral history.
1: Most of the stories that we have now are of elders that have passed on.
2: Pat Seymour is an elder with the Kletletene First Nation. The community is part of the broader Deketh people, encompassing multiple First Nations throughout North Central BC. She attended the first gathering for a project called Legends Retold, where Kletlet elders are coming together to share oral legends so they can be made into a series of published books, illustrated by Kletletene artists.
3: It's bringing back our culture, it's bringing back our language, it's bringing our people to a place where they know who they are again. Because a lot of that was stolen from us when settlers came in and the residential schools happened.
2: Carrie Chersinoff is the coordinator leading the project. She says many elders grew up without hearing stories passed down from their parents. But fortunately, some elders' stories have already been recorded on paper or video. Chersinoff says she hopes the storybooks will preserve and revitalize cultural teachings for the next generation.
3: Stories are a great way to learn where we come from, who we are.
2: Clifford Kwa is a Kletlet residential school survivor who helps teach the Deketh language in schools around Prince George. He says he hopes this project will become a lasting cultural resource.
4: Because we're running short of elders who can speak. Once I go, I'm gone.
2: Chersinoff says the Elder Society will work with language experts to refine the stories and hope to begin publishing next year. Hannah Peterson, CBC News, Prince George.
0: There are just 12 days to go before Canada's men begin their FIFA World Cup journey in Toronto. There's still some fine-tuning to do, including a friendly match tonight. Emily Fitzpatrick tees it up for us.
5: The rain poured down as Canada's World Cup soccer team practiced on Sunday. They'll play their first friendly match ahead of the FIFA World Cup tonight in Edmonton against Uzbekistan. Coach Jesse Marsh says it's a chance for the team to find its groove.
6: We know at a moment like this that even if they're only playing 45 minutes and it's a friendly, that each guy has to be at his maximum. Then making sure that we deliver a good performance and get a result.
5: Missing from practice, captain and hometown hero Alfonso Davies. He won't be playing tonight as he nurses a hamstring injury, but will be in attendance supporting the team. Co-captain Stefan Eustachio is eager for his return.
7: I just can't wait for him to be ready to help us push this tournament because we really need him. I think he's one of the players in our team. There's not many, but there's a couple that really can make us go far in this tournament.
5: It's been just over 4 years since Canada's men's team played in Edmonton, the last time they beat Mexico to qualify for the 2022 World Cup. Marsh says those memories are a big reason they're back.
6: And so I ask that everybody just comes out and loves this team and even in the rain.
5: Despite the weather, more than 50,000 fans are expected at tonight's game. Afterwards, the team will head off to Montreal for one more friendly match before Canada's first FIFA World Cup game, June 12th in Toronto. Emily Fitzpatrick, CBC News, Edmonton.
0: That is the latest national and international news from World Report. I'm Martina Fitzgerald. This is CBC News.
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9: It's 6:10. It is Monday, June 1st. 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We're sitting at 9 degrees in Montreal, sunny skies. It's 8 degrees in Rawdon, also 8 degrees in Hudson. Coming up this half hour, experts say AI is making schools focus on the process of completing an assignment instead of the finished assignment. Crystal Lee Ramlikan will stop by with business this morning, and Blake Sraga will be here with lots of sports today. First, over to Lita Poulsen with the morning commute.
10: And it's a nice commute, provided you have your sunglasses on. It's very bright, and we do have a lot of volume in the typical areas, 13 South. But remember, there is a closure from the 440 onto 13 South. Also a closure onto Kerry South. Some people call it the service road. Others call it the boulevard. But just around Queen Mary, you cannot access the expressway.
9: Thank you, Lita. Sean Lyons is here with news headlines.
11: And Sean, political politicians of all stripes reacting this morning, condemning a purported white supremacist rally in Shawinigan on the weekend. The pictures emerging on social media and a number of people, including the premier of Quebec, the mayor of Shawinigan, coming out against it, saying that kind of language, that kind of activity has no business in modern Quebec society. A lot of other news to get to as well, including a municipal councillor in the Lévis in Quebec City saying he's hoping

0: Parents will have a talk with their kids about how to properly treat municipal infrastructure after a city building there was vandalized reportedly by up to 100 young people who took to the building last week and rampaged, causing a lot of damage. We'll be taking a look at that as well. We're going to head to out to St. Hyacinth, an end of an era when it comes to a flea market that has been operating for more than 50 years. More news is coming up at 6:30.
1: Sunny this morning for Montreal, a mix of sun and clouds this afternoon with a 30% chance of showers and a high of 21 degrees. For Rawdon, sunny this morning. You're seeing some fog this morning. 40% chance of showers this afternoon. Also risk of thunderstorms and a high of 21 degrees. It's 6:12. Artificial intelligence continues to make waves in schools. Experts say schools are increasingly focusing on how the assignment is completed instead of the actual finished product. Stephen Liss joins us on the line. He is the Vice President of Research and Innovation at Toronto Metropolitan University. Good morning. Thanks for talking to us.
2: Good morning, and thank you for having me.
1: How are university students using AI in work they'll be graded on?
2: Well, let me just begin by noting at the outset that the path for universities remains really, directly committed to the human potential and the focus of the learner and critical thinking, creativity, ethics, and integrity. Reevaluating the means for assessing students to prevent cheating, for example, and mitigate against cognitive downloading, focusing on the students, certainly elimination of take-home exams, essay assignments, are part of this, or reevaluating the way in which those are undertaken, incorporating writing into examinations, oral exams, ongoing assessments over frequent testing or evaluation, competency-based learning approaches, applying knowledge and assessment of critical thinking skills are ways in which universities are looking at evolving how to assess students, and of course teaching students with the responsible use of AI and ensuring that they are aware of the guidelines, ethical frameworks, guardrails. A lot of emphasis is placed on setting up the educational learning environment, and it's not to dismiss AI, but it's finding ways to use it effectively for positive purposes and for good.
1: Right. And you mentioned in your answer, writing exams are part of the ways that you're evaluating students.
2: That's correct, yes.
1: To what extent is AI changing the way teachers approach assessing students overall throughout the year?
2: So I think it's really an ongoing assessment in direct interaction. It could be whether it's studio work in laboratories or in the direct seminar sessions or in more spot testing in the course of the program, but in smaller bits and taking that effort to ensure that they have a way to not only assess students but also to curtail the potential possibilities of cheating and ways in which maybe some examinations and testing and was carried out previously.
1: What is the difference between their assignments using AI, for example, and their actual voice or their understanding of the content?
2: Yeah, that's an important question, and really teaching about the appropriate use of AI, and it goes beyond prompt engineering and the utilization of it, or the way people think they might be using AI to improve their writing skills, but understanding the limitations and how to incorporate the appropriate review and deep critical thinking. It's really important that that focus on critical thinking, creativity, ethics, and integrity are built into how students are prepared to use AI. And it's really not about AI first. It's really about taking a human-centric approach to this. And at least that's the way I think universities are approaching us.
1: Yeah. And how is the conversation about AI being incorporated in, for example, course outlines these days?
2: I think very explicit instructions with respect to institutional guidelines. Many of those are established at the faculty level, down to the department level, to the program level, to the requirements that are put in by the instructors for a particular course. So if the AI is used, the way to disclose that, say in written work or independent work, if it's making sure the attributions are appropriate and to work with the instructor in the case of independent work, but also very clearly outlining what the assessments will be throughout the course of the term.
1: Yeah, how are schools balancing the benefits of AI with its downsides?
2: I think by taking those first steps, I think universities have been very, very great at the outset, focusing on

0: incorporate the technology that is potentially disruptive, but it can be potentially very positive and very important, and certainly preparing students for a future to be part responsible members of civil society, but also to develop the skill sets that enable them to kind of enter, you know, a workforce that's drastically changing and disruptive. And universities, I think, as they may evolve, have changed over time. And but it's a different and transformational way that embodies the more rapid pace of change and disruption that is occurring. So, you know, really bringing students along in this and ensuring that they are equipped with the appropriate, framework to assist them and guide them in how to appropriately incorporate AI into their learning experience.
1: Mm-hmm. Speaking of students, what's the reaction from students and teachers to this approach?
0: Well, let me say at the outset, it's not responsible to set AI aside and dismiss it its far-reaching impact, and it would be equally irresponsible to ignore the potential and the challenges and fears. I think students are widely incorporating this. I mean, it's certainly, there's a lot of debate, and depending on the discipline and focus, certainly in the creative arts in particular, there's lots of significant debate and even pushback. But I think it's really about, how to incorporate it effectively and responsibly. I think it's the same equivalent around faculty. You just can't ignore it. And we have to be, laying down the framework, but also a path forward for its responsible use and appropriate use, but also for all the potential that it offers as well.
1: It seems like we've come a long way from a couple of years ago, where it felt like students were discouraged from using it.
0: Well, yes and no. I think one of the reactions, and I certainly heard this from a university executive in the UK about a year and a half ago, and who said, "Well, AI is here. Well, it's like everything else. You know, the computer arrived. They just use it, right?" But I think being a cavalier about it, it's this technology and it's upon us, and we will adapt. Is not all responsible without thinking about the impact and consequences in this particular case, given the very disruptive nature and the pace in which everything is changing. I think one of the things to be mindful of is that the data is the currency of everything, and the veracity and the velocity in which and the vast extent of data is really impossible to process. And one of the many benefits of AI is the way in which that data can be collected and assist humans in the way in which advancing knowledge, accumulating knowledge, and synthesizing it, and critically reviewing it, and laying the path forward, and it includes learning and content as well. So it's a monumental task of establishing readiness and enabled, if not AI fluent, faculty, staff, and students. And we need to think of our organizations we more deeply in technology and digital, mm-hmm. And not just from a research perspective, which Canadian universities are in fact leading the world, but in all endeavors. And I think it's important though that facing the challenges and the fears are really critical in order to be able to assist students, mm-hmm. but also to advance humanity.
1: Yes. Stephen List, thanks for joining us this morning.
0: Welcome. Thank you very much for having me.
1: That was Stephen List. He's the Vice President of Research and Innovation at Toronto Metropolitan University. Your thoughts on this? The Daybreak text message line, 514-566-9066. 6:20, here's Lita Poulsen.
2: And Sean, we've had so many problems this morning already. Now, that earlier accident over the Mercier Bridge gone, but it's very heavy. That's our slowest route in from the South Shore. We also have an accident on the 136 westbound Villemarie Tunnel in the right-hand lane. Trying to get some more information on that. Just starting to pick up that the volume is moving through the Villemarie Tunnel. But watch out. Notifications are above you. They will tell you to go into the center lane.
1: Thank you, Lita. Krista Lee Ramlikan is here with the Business Report. Good morning.
3: Hey, good morning, Sean.
1: Let's start with the price at the pump. How are gas prices looking?
3: Well, gas prices have been easing. The average price per liter across the country right now is almost $1.69, according to CAA. So, obviously higher than about a year ago, but lower than the last month or so. And prices have been falling on optimism of a deal between the U.S. and Iran. But experts say it's anyone's guess whether the relief will last. So the two sides have had encouraging talks before, but then the situation situation has changed quickly. But even if the war ends, it could be months until gas prices stay down steadily because fuel inventories have been depleted during this conflict. And experts say the supply of crude oil, gasoline, jet fuel, and most refined products is running so low that suppliers won't be able to dip into their inventory for much longer. So if we don't see a resolution soon, some say we could see some really high prices in July and August. So, you know, politics, supply chains, and consumer behavior all get reflected in gas prices. So on the supply chain side, there are many vessels still stranded in the Middle East, putting pressure on prices. At the same time, North Americans tend to drive more during the warmer months when gas stations stock more expensive blends of summer fuel. Yet these days, it seems politics have the biggest impact on whether prices, on what prices consumers are presented with. So sometimes a social media post from President Donald Trump can send the prices through the roof.
1: How did the box office do over the weekend?
3: Well, you know, Hollywood has been wondering whether young people would go back to the movies after the pandemic. And skeptics have said theaters are a relic for a generation raised on streaming. But this weekend, they did go out. So Backrooms, a psychological horror flick from a 20-year-old YouTube creator turned filmmaker, collected an astounding $82 million in North America. And roughly 86% of the audience was under 35, and almost half was under the age of 21. So Backrooms only cost about $10 million to make, not including marketing, and it was marketed mostly with an inexpensive online campaign. And Backrooms was number one at the box office, making its director, Kane Parsons, the youngest filmmaker in Hollywood history to achieve that ranking. So the previous record holder was Josh Trank, who was 27 when his movie Chronicle topped the box office in 2012. And the colossal turnout was the biggest debut for an A24 film in the studio's 14-year history. Now, Obsession, a comedy horror mashup, has also sold about $105 million in tickets since its release on May 15th, and about 78% of the opening weekend audience for Obsession was also under 35.
1: There you go.
3: Yeah, so Obsession also comes from a first-time filmmaker, Curry Barker, who also honed his skills on YouTube rather than inside the Hollywood ecosystem. And Obsession only cost $750,000 to make.
1: Interesting. We'll talk to you in the next half hour.
3: All right. Thanks, Sean.
1: Crystal Lee Ramlakhan with the Business Report. It is 6:24, and for the third year in a row, Team Canada misses out on a medal in the World Championships. Blake Sraga is here to tell us about the end of the IIHF tournament.
4: And it's unfortunate for Canada, Sean. Third year in a row, like you mentioned, missing out on a medal. They had beaten Team USA in the quarterfinal last week. That's the last time we spoke about Team Canada.
1: Yeah.
4: They were undefeated in the tournament. Seven wins, zero losses in the preliminary rounds. Went on to beat US. It was their revenge game for that gold medal loss in the Olympics. And up until this weekend, Canada undefeated and poised to win a gold medal. The last time they won a gold medal in the IIHF World Championship was in 2023. Mm-hmm. They defeated Germany 5-2 in the final. Since then, they haven't had a lot of success. 2024, they lost 4-2 to Sweden in the bronze medal game and finished in fourth place. 2025, they were eliminated by one of the host countries, Denmark, and they didn't even weren't even in contention for a medal. They lost in the quarterfinals. And this year, Saturday, Canada loses 4-2 to Finland in the semifinals. Finland actually went on to win the tournament. They beat Switzerland yesterday 1-0. So congratulations to Finland. Any Finnish people listening?
1: we're not having a good time. Aside from the victoire, we should say that. We're not having a good time with hockey.
4: It's like we sacrificed all our country's hockey success for the victoire, and we're happy with it.
1: One
4: Canadian city, the first Canadian city to win the Walter Cup, and it's in Montreal.
1: Yeah.
4: But on the Canada side, the countryside, not too much success so far. Canada lost in that semifinals. And then they went on to the bronze medal game where they played Norway. Norway, up until this point, had never won a medal in tournament history. Well, that changed yesterday. Yesterday, Canada started off the game down 2-0. I started watching the game closer to the third period when they were down 2-0 and was praying for the comeback. And that's exactly what happened. Canada pulled their goalie in the final minutes of the third period with their backs against the wall

0: And Robert Thomas was clutch with the last minute and a half in the game.
1: Pass to Thomas. Up for Holloway. Canada gets fresh legs on the ice. Holloway shoots. Huffman save. And now a chance for Thomas. Scores!
0: A minute and change left in the game. Canada found some life thanks to a great shot by Robert Thomas, who plays for the St. Louis Blues. And they needed another miracle to send that game to overtime. And guess who? Robert Thomas answered the call one more time.
2: Little toe drag and tidy finish right away.
1: Hockey Olsen along the boards. O'Reilly knocks that down. Ryan O'Reilly spins it back to Morgan Riley. Back to celebrating his shot. Huffman save. Loose puck. O'Reilly flips at it. They made a great score. Robert Thomas ties the game with
0: 7.4 seconds left in the game in a bronze medal match, and Robert Thomas got the deflection, was able to bat that puck into the net. Canada was down 2-0 with just a minute and 17 seconds left in the game. Pretty magical stuff. They were able to send it to overtime. It seemed like they were destined to win in overtime after scoring those two clutch goals, but obviously Norway had some other plans.
1: Steen steps into him, Shifley trying to pull it free. Now Nurse has to retreat. 2-on-1 for Norway. Steen along with Huron. Steen works in, shoots, score! Noah Steen, overtime winner! And Norway has won a medal for the first time ever at the World Hockey Championship.
3: There you go.
0: Yeah, you heard it right there, Sean. And I don't know if we should be upset for Canada or just happy for Norway. They got their first medal ever, so you got to spread the love a little bit.
3: Yeah, that's true.
0: Canada's won a lot of hockey medals, so you know what? Good for you, Norway. They celebrated that bronze medal like it was a gold medal, and for them, it's the first time they've ever gotten a medal, so congrats to them. And moving on to the tennis side, French Open still going on this weekend. Canada, two stars that we've been following over the past week or so on Daybreak playing, representing Canada in the tournament. Victoria Mboko from Ontario, the 19-year-old phenom. Unfortunately, she fell short in the third round. She lost to Madison Keys from the United States. And Mboko was the ninth seed. Keys was the 19th seed. So a bit of a surprising loss for Victoria Mboko. But you know what? She had a really good tournament. Lots of tennis ahead in her future.
3: For sure.
0: And then on the men's side, Felix Auger-Aliassime from Montrealer moves on to the fourth round. He beat American Brandon Nakashima. That match lasted 3 hours and 48 minutes. He'll be playing in the quarterfinals today against Alejandro Tabilo, and that's at 9:30. So if you're at work, you can listen in your headphones. If you're not at work, if you work from home,
3: if you're allowed to,
0: if you're allowed to, I don't want to get anybody in trouble here. Don't tell your boss I told you to watch anything, but that's at 9:30. So looking forward to that.
3: Thank you, Blake. 6:29. Weather-wise, we're looking at a sunny morning. Mix of sun and cloud this afternoon with a 30% chance of showers and a high of 21 degrees for Montreal. Sunny this morning, you might see some fog in Rawdon. There's a 40% chance of showers this afternoon and the risk of a thunderstorm and a high of 21. Here's Alita.
4: With a bit of a problem right now with the REM service not stopping at Edouard Montpetit in both directions. So we're getting to the bottom of that. And it's busy out there, but beautiful. Although coming over the Mercier Bridge, you will have to add at least 30 minutes. And that's just on the approach. Once you're on the bridge, it's fine. It's actually pretty good heading up to the 20.
5: This is CBC News. Good morning. It is 6:30. I'm Sean Lyons with your CBC News from Montreal. Politicians of all stripes condemning a purported white supremacist rally in Shawinigan on the weekend. A photo was posted online appearing to show a group of masked people holding a banner that reads in French, "I remember a white Quebec." Locals and politicians from across the province denouncing the act, saying it's got no business in Quebec. Atefe Padidar reports.
6: The photo, taken from afar, shows more than a dozen people dressed in black, their faces covered, gathered in what appears to be the city's veteran park. Locals say Shawinigan is not like that. This local man says images like this saddens them. The other says we can make a better Quebec with language like that. But locals are not the only one reacting. Politicians are condemning it as well. Shawinigan Mayor Yves Levesque says the city is open, inclusive and respectful, adding that messages of exclusion and hate are incompatible with its values. Premier Christine Fréchette also condemned the gathering, saying racist messages have no place in Quebec society. The sentiment was echoed by federal and provincial leaders from several parties yesterday.

0: The Sûreté du Québec says it did not receive any reports about the gathering, but confirms it's reviewing the photo and looking into the matter. Atefe Padidor, CBC News, Montreal.
1: To other news now, a city councillor in Lévis on Quebec City's South Shore asking parents to talk to their kids about respecting public property. The call comes after a municipal building was heavily vandalized last week. Danielle Saint-Don says dozens of young people went on a rampage at the building in the Charny sector. Doors were broken, windows smashed, and sports equipment thrown into the local pool.
2: Probablement qu'il y a un jeune voulait impressionner, il a cassé une fenêtre et ça fait de boule de neige, un autre qui voulait impressionner.
1: Sandon says officials are trying to get to the bottom of exactly what happened, but he says someone probably started by breaking a window to impress the others and things just spun out of control. The building's now closed, damages could be in the thousands. Sandon says he doesn't want to judge those involved, but is hoping they will understand the cost of what they did. Police are not commenting. Officials in two other municipalities in the region also posted on social media recently about damage done to some of their buildings in recent days as well. This weekend's Bike Fest in Montreal is being called a big success despite some weather-related hiccups. More than 20,000 people took to the Tour de Lille yesterday, braving the cloudy, rainy, and windy conditions. Organizers say things went off without a hitch. City ended up filling dozens of potholes as well along the routes in preparation for the event. This year's festivities also celebrated the 50th anniversary of the 1976 Montreal Summer Games. Cyclists were not so lucky on Friday night. That was when the Tour la Nuit ride was canceled at the last minute because of the high winds and heavy rain. Fresh vegetables are going to be harvested in the heart of Quebec City this summer to help food banks in the region. The AgroPark project will use 200 hectares of land acquired by the province to grow a wide range of crops. The harvest will be distributed to organizations across Quebec City to serve families in need. Moisson Québec executive director Hélène Côté says it's going to improve their visitors' eating habits dramatically.
3: Donc, on sait très bien que la consommation de fruits et légumes a un impact majeur sur la santé.
1: She says eating fruits and vegetables can have a major impact on health. She says the initiative is going to offer a healthy selection of produce to those who are experiencing financial hardships. Quebec stargazers are dazzled by reports that a meteor, which exploded in the skies over Massachusetts over the weekend, was also seen here in Quebec. The American Meteor Society says it received more than 70 reports of the fireball crossing the sky. Fireball, referring to an exceptionally bright meteor. Robert Lunsford with the American Meteor Society says three of those sight reports were logged in Quebec, including one in Toronto as well.
4: These fireballs, when they enter the atmosphere, they are up to 100 kilometers in altitude, so they can be seen over a wide area. It probably entered over New York or a little further south, but this could be seen as far west as Toronto, as far north as northern Maine, and as far south as Delaware.
1: Lunsford says daylight usually makes it hard to see a meteor in the afternoon, but he says the large size of the fireball on the weekend, estimated at about a meter wide, made it burn very bright when it hit the atmosphere. And finally, a long-running flea market in St. Hyacinthe is now a thing of the past. It ran for 55 years. The owners, though, have decided to turn the page, largely due to evolving shopping habits as well as the need to find a new venue. Before the final day concluded, people behind it shared their memories, and Gloria Enriquez was there.
5: An old cash register in one stall, firecrackers in the next. The Marché aux Puces de Saint-Hyacinthe is full of surprises. And for the owner's daughter, Audrey Bernard, it's full of lifelong memories. I remember being very little, walking around the aisles, being impressed by all of this, she said. More than a business.
6: C'est la famille ici.
5: Audrey Bernard says people here are a family, but now it's the end of the road for the flea market. It's closing after the land was sold and they couldn't find another location.
7: Merci. Bonne journée.
5: André Rousseau has been selling cookies and candy at the market since its very beginning. At 83 years old, he's had a sweet run. I feel good because it's been 53 years. It's time for me to stop, he says. Well, he's not really stopping. He says he's actually starting a whole new business. One he's keeping quiet for now. But clients like Richard Gauthier, who came here with his parents, can't help to be sad. We're going to miss it, he said. Gloria Enriquez, CBC News, Saint-Hyacinthe.
1: And that was your

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1: Thank you, Sean. That's Sean Lyons from the CBC Montreal Newsroom. Good morning. I'm Sean Henry. 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This hour, 6:36, brand new month, Monday, June 1st. We're sitting at 9 degrees in Montreal, near the airport anyway. It's 10 downtown. It's 8 in Rawdon. It is 8 in Hudson. Coming up this half hour, warmer temperatures means it's time to be applying more sunscreen. We're going to check in with a dermatologist about a new study that shows that even though sunscreen application rates are going up, skin cancer isn't going down in Canada. Crystal Lee Ramlikan will be back with more business news. She'll have some labor news for us. And Blake Saraga will stop by with sports. He's talking about the Montreal Alliance this half hour. First, over to Lita Poulsen and the morning commute. And Lita, yes. We were following the situation on the REM and the fact that trains are not stopping at Edouard Montpetit this morning. I guess that we should say, thankfully, it's not the school year.
2: Yeah.
1: Right? It's summer break and you know, the traffic is likely going to be lighter at that station, but still, it remains one of the busier stations on the REM network.
2: And it also remains a mystery because everything seems to be working very well in the area. I checked power outages, everything, but they have said it's a technical problem. I'm still waiting for details on technical, but of course the alternate is Blue Line or all the different various buses in the area, which are functioning very well. The Blue Line, by the way, is also in good shape. So are the other metro lines. And if you are traveling on the REM, the other portions of it working very well from De Montagne, from Anse-à-Long, but you just cannot get off at Edouard Montpetit.
1: Okay, noted. Thank you, Lita. Sunny this morning, a mix of sun and cloud with 30% chance of showers and a high of 21 degrees for Montreal. Partly cloudy with a 30% chance of showers and a low of 11. The same forecast for Hudson. We're expecting, though, a low of 9 degrees for tonight, and you are seeing some fog this morning. It's 6:38. More people are applying sunscreen, but skin cancer isn't going down. That's according to a new study from McGill University exploring the so-called sunscreen paradox in Canada. Dr. Ivan Litvinov is a dermatologist and associate professor in the Faculty of Medicine at McGill University. Good morning. Thanks for talking to us.
3: Good morning. It's a pleasure to be here.
1: What exactly is the sunscreen paradox?
3: Yeah, so the sunscreen paradox describes the concept of over-reliance on sunscreen. Sunscreen is one of the methods how we can protect our skin from harmful UV rays. But unfortunately, people use it as a permission to tan. In other words, they put thin layer in the morning and they feel that they are protected for the rest of the day, which is just not the case. And then they go out in the sun and they tan and burn. Even though reporting that they're using sunscreen, they're getting all the damage on their skin.
1: And where did they get that from? How does that happen?
3: Well, unfortunately, there is a desire to tan. And many people we spoke to still report that they prefer looking tan. More than half of the population agrees that they look healthier with the tan, which is not the case, right? So there's no such thing as a healthy tan. At the moment our skin tans, it signifies sun damage of the skin, which will promote aging and eventually skin cancer. And so then there is a little bit of this realization that perhaps there's something unhealthy about suntan or sunburn. So people try to mediate it by putting thin layer of the sunscreen. So therefore creating this sunscreen paradox, because ultimately the goal is to enjoy the outdoors without getting tan or burned, celebrating natural skin color.
1: All right, well, we're talking about people wearing sunscreen. Let's talk about why people do not wear sunscreen. What does your research show in terms of why people don't apply sunscreen?
3: Yeah, so even though, you know, if you compare 20, 30 years before, we have more people using sunscreen, of course. But if you're just looking at the last several years, the trend is actually down. In the last several years, there's less people using sunscreen on face body, whether men or women. And then there's more people exposing themselves to the sun, spending more than 2 hours in the sun. So in fact, our data shows that 33% of adults each year burn, and that number is higher, 40% in children. And so, of course, there's unfortunately a lot of misinformation on TikTok and other medias talking about how sunscreen can be toxic, how the chemicals in sunscreen could be interacting with your body inappropriately. And so perhaps some of this misinformation is leading people not to use sunscreen, which is actually very harmful.
1: And how do you combat that misinformation on sunscreen?
3: Well, it's very challenging.

0: right? Because, you know, many people are resorting to TikTok and social media to get their news, which is not always fact-checked and tested. So it is a challenge. It is, unfortunately, a battle we're failing at this point. Melanoma Canada reported that from 2023 to 2024, there was a 17% increase in melanoma in Canada, a substantial number, more than any other cancer increase that we have observed.
1: Right.
0: So we need to do more work. We're failing this battle. Unfortunately, our teens, our young, you know, adolescent Canadians, are not getting the message, and they are exposing themselves to the sun.
1: You're talking about young people, and I'm just wondering what role beauty standards play in people's skincare and use of sunscreen. I know, you just said young people, but that could be just about everyone.
0: Yeah, no, you're absolutely right. So there's a couple of things that are evolutionarily programmed for us about sun exposure. Number one, sun is addictive. When sun hits our skin, we produce better endorphins. We all know this. I mean, we're coming off a long winter. So when you're in the sun, it feels good, right? So there's this pressure to go get the sun. And we need this because it was much safer for a caveman to stay in a cave. So you need to get the caveman out of the cave so that they can get sun and produce vitamin D. So this is one evolutionary response. People enjoy the sun. The second thing, sun regulates mating behavior in mammals and in humans. You know, just think about dogs in heat in spring. So the same thing for humans. When the spring comes, it regulates our romantic passion and mating behaviors. Those are some of the strong drivers for adolescent and young adults. Mm-hmm. And of course, they all feel that they're invincible. Skin cancer will never happen to them. So unfortunately, the trends right now in young Canadians is that they expose more and more themselves to the harmful UV rays.
1: I got to ask you, how much does sunscreen use differ across age groups?
0: Mm-hmm. Well, I would have to jump into the details, but it is true that, that because of the sunscreen products, we do see more sunscreen use in younger populations. And despite that they sun exposed, they burn. In the older population, people tend to protect themselves more with sun protective clothing or long sleeves and shorts and things, pants and things like that.
1: Wondering too, does it differ across skin color as well?
0: Yeah, so sunscreen use is more observed in Caucasian population versus what we found in individuals of darker skin tones. People use more sun protective clothing and other means.
1: Yeah, I have noticed though, Dr. Lipnov, there has been an effort in the last few years to make sunscreen products that don't leave a white cast for people of color. Yeah. And they're also spray. So there has been some movement on that front. I've actually found some of that sunscreen. It is a little bit more expensive, but it does exist now.
0: Yes, you're absolutely right. I think the best sunscreen is the sunscreen you will use, and you know, get a whole bunch of samples, try different ones, and please understand that just like clothing, you would use different sunscreen for different occasions. Like for instance, I love this white pasty sunscreen that is mineral because it actually doesn't sting your eyes or doesn't taste like anything. So you can actually take it and sting in your eyes. So when you're actually doing biking or something, this could be the best product to use. Versus when you're going for an important dinner or a meeting, you don't want this white cast on your face. So you may opt for an organic sunscreen.
1: Are some better than others?
0: Well, I think, you know, all sunscreens are standing up to the rigorous testing in the Canadian market. I think any sunscreen you pick that has a Canadian Dermatology Association logo and shows SPF 50 broad spectrum will do the job of protecting you from harmful UV rays. So, again, just try different samples, see which ones are suitable for you, and that will be the best product.
1: And you say, I kind of answered my question about SPF. What's the good number?
0: Yeah, so there's two things. There's SPF, so how much protection you get from UVB rays. And we encourage everybody to use 50 plus. It would be misleading to say 60, 70, 90, because literally by the time you hit 50, you are blocking something on the order of like 98% of all UV rays. So going to 100, you're blocking now only like 99-something percent of the UV rays. So 50 plus is safe, and then look for broad spectrum, which means it will protect you from UVA. And as long as those criteria are met, I mean, they are more

0: less comparable. I mean, who am I to say that you should drink Evian water versus Perrier water versus, you know, just the water from the tap? They're all good.
1: Right. How do you motivate people to wear sunscreen and also use it properly?
0: Yeah, that's a great question. So, you know, I spend a lot of time talking our patients about skin cancer, but unfortunately, the skin cancer message somehow is not penetrating the market.
1: Are you surprised by that?

0: at all, actually. I see it day in and day out. We all sort of tend to underestimate the risk of something that can happen 10, 15 years down the road. We're more thinking about, or 20 years down the road, and it may or may not happen. And we tend to think about now. So instead, what I talk about is I talk about photo aging. I talk about wrinkles. I talk about, you know, those brown blotches. You know, I talk about how baby people will look 10, 15 years older, you know, if they're not sun protecting. It's very simple. Look at the sort of the your arm, flip it, you know, both ways, the volar side, the inner side of the forearm. You will see it's nice and sun protected. There's not too many blotches. Now look at the other side, the dorsal side. You will see that it's usually sun damage. So I use that as an example saying, look, here is just aging and here is photo aging. So if people want deep-seated wrinkles, if people want blotches, if people want damaged skin, then go get the sun. Otherwise, we all want to live healthy into the 80s and 90s, in which case, sun protect.
1: So you have to, you've had to switch your approach.
0: Correct, correct. The most important thing is adolescence. Our recent paper, you know, has shown that sun protection measures actually go along decently well for children until about the age of 14. Then, unfortunately, as our children, you know, establish themselves, they go through this transition age, we see sun protection measures drop precipitously. And then at 18 and 19, our children starting to use tanning pads. And then those sun protection measures don't return much later in, until much later in life. But unfortunately, in many cases, the horse is out of the barn by then. We actually document that 25 to 50% of total lifetime sun exposure occurs before the age of 18. So it's very important to focus on that vulnerable age and take sunscreen and sun protection not just as a personal responsibility, but as a family responsibility. We need to all model this behavior for ourselves, our friends, and family members. So this is another discussion I actually undertake with my patients to explain those nuances.
1: Yeah, and I suppose an awareness or a conversation about tanning beds, the use of tanning beds.
0: Mm-hmm. Yeah, no, this is something we see more in young women than we see in men. You probably appreciate that. And we do talk about that, yes, tanning beds, they're a different beast. They're not the sun. They're mostly UVA as opposed to UVB. But sufficient quantity of UVA will be enough to trigger melanoma, skin cancers, and photoaging skin. And in fact, when we look at the incidence of melanoma, even though men are more at risk of sun exposure and therefore have higher risk of melanoma, in the younger population, it's actually women who get more melanoma. We attribute it perhaps due to that tanning bed exposure.
1: Dr. Lifnov, we can talk about this forever. It seems we'll have to leave it there for today. Thanks for joining us this morning.
0: Thank you, Sean. It's always a pleasure to talk to you.
1: Yes, thank you. That was Dr. Ivan Lipmanov. He's a dermatologist and an associate professor in the Faculty of Medicine at McGill University. Your thoughts on this, 514-566-9066 is the Daybreak text message line. It's 6:50. We're going to head over to Lita Polson, who's looking at the morning commute. Specific focus this morning with regards to public transit anyway, on the REM and the Edouard Montpetit station and the mystery as to why trains are not stopping at that station this morning. Could it be the elevators?
2: Yeah, but definitely not stopping there. So, and it's both directions and still waiting for word on why. We have so much traffic this morning. But other than that, by the way, public transit's in great shape for us. We'll check in with our bike reporter at 7 o'clock. We still have that accident on the 136 westbound Ville-Marie Tunnel. And we also have very busy traffic right now on Laurentian from almost 440 all the way down to Côte-Vertu, where we have a broken down vehicle.
1: Thank you. 6:51, Kristen Lee Ramlikan is back with more business news. Good morning.
3: Hi, good morning, Sean.
1: We're going to talk about labor news now and a railway strike. What effect is that going to have?
3: Well, officials at one of Canada's major railways say a strike by 300 signals workers isn't expected to impact operations. So the workers with Canadian Pacific Kansas City walked off the job yesterday morning after their union said talks with the company were at a standstill. So the International Brotherhood of Electrical Workers says the main sticking points include wages, work-life balance, and worker retention. And CPKC CKC says it has implemented contingency plans to maintain operations across Canada and that safe and efficient rail

0: service continues. And also on labor, Sean, postal workers will soon learn whether they have a new tentative agreement more than 2 years into their labor strife. Wow. So the Canadian Union of Postal Workers is set to release its ballot results today. About 55,000 members began voting in April on a five-year deal. And as we know, Canada Post and the union have long sparred over wages and structural changes to the postal service, with workers taking to the picket line multiple times. So we'll have to see whether or not we're going to, you know, have some ease when it comes to the postal service and postal, service for people and their mail.
1: And Crystal, correct me if I'm wrong, but didn't Canada Post recently report its earnings?
0: Yes, they did. And I think that they lost, you know, hundreds of millions of dollars again in the latest quarter. So, you know, so financially, they're still not doing great, which, you know, is also part of this entire situation and problem where I think both sides have kind of thought, yes, that the Postal Service needs to evolve and change and they need to change things, but they have kind of different ideas about how they should go about that.
1: Yeah. Thank you, Crystal Lee.
0: All right, thanks, Sean.
1: Crystal Lee Ramlican with the Business Report. 6:53, it's time for sports. And the Montreal Alliance played the Ottawa Blackjacks yesterday. Blake Soraga is here to talk about the game. Blake was at the game yesterday as well.
2: And it was my first time ever going to the Redon Auditorium, actually, for a game. I've been there a couple other times. And Sean, I had a really good time. It was really cool arena to be in. It sits about 5,000 people. So no matter where you're sitting, you have a pretty good view of the game.
1: That's what we've been saying all along. Yeah. Really, you could walk around and watch the game as well.
2: You could walk around and watch the game. I was sort of downstairs. Well, not downstairs. I was at the court. and I didn't really have an official media seat. So I was just walking around and I was just sitting courtside. And then every few minutes, some courtside fan would be like, this is my seat. And then I'd be like, okay. I'd get up and then I'd sort of migrate to the next area. But I had a great view of the game no matter where I was. And also the hot dogs were pretty good too. They had a deal up until the end of the first quarter, $2 hot dogs.
1: Ah,
2: and each person could get up to four. So I'll let you guess how many I had.
1: Okay,
2: no,
1: that's a lot of hot dogs for me. But anyway, go.
2: Anyways, it was really, really fun game. The game itself wasn't too good for the Alliance, but I enjoyed it. The Alliance and the Blackjacks were both 2 wins and 3 losses apiece going into this game. It was really the first quarter that played the biggest factor. I think the first quarter wasn't great for Montreal. They looked hesitant to start the game. They were waiting up until the end of that shot clock, waiting until the last second to shoot their shots, which results in a lot of contested threes. They were putting up a lot of shots that weren't really high percentage. The first quarter ended with the score of 26-16 for Ottawa. And it was really Javon Freeman Liberty doing most of the work for Montreal. Javon Freeman Liberty has played in the NBA. He's played a lot of big minutes in a lot of big cities. He actually played for the Toronto Raptors in 2023-2024. He played 22 games for the Raptors, averaging 7 points. In the NBA, it's pretty impressive. So you could guess he's been pretty good in the CEBL. He's been in MVP conversations for the Montreal Alliance so far. And he was a late addition to the team, but he's been doing a lot of scoring. They leaned on him a lot at the end of the game. He definitely looked like the best scorer on the court. But as I mentioned, Montreal just really couldn't get it going in that first quarter. In the second and third, they started to pick it up a bit. In that fourth quarter, they actually outscored Ottawa, but it was a little too late. Ottawa just outplayed them for most of the game. And here's Quincy Guerrier, star player for the Montreal Alliance, who's also played some NBA minutes, talking about what went wrong.
3: I think, once again, it comes back to, I think, lack of urgency. I mean, we got to start it's been a trend right now in the season. We're starting the game pretty slow, and then, you know, we're picking it up in the second quarter, like third quarter or whatever. So we got to find ways to maintain it the whole game. And I think if we do that, we're going to start winning a lot of games. We have a really good team.
2: And Quincy last year was one of the best players in the entire league. He elected to come back to Montreal because he loves to play here so much. He didn't have the best first quarter, but just like the rest of his team, he picked it up throughout the rest of the game, ended with 17 points. He played pretty well. But back to Javon Freeman Liberty, at the end of the game, there's like a target score, right? Up until that 4 minute mark. Once that 4 minute mark gets announced, there's a target score, 9 points after whatever score you're at is where the game ends. So it doesn't end, the game doesn't end when the fourth quarter ends. At that 4 minute mark, there's a target, and the target was 89 yesterday, and Ottawa got to 89 before Montreal did. That Montreal had

0: their work cut out for him. But Javon Freeman Liberty hit a bunch of big threes. It really, his NBA skills were really showing last night. And I talked to him a bit post-game about really taking that responsibility at the end of games.
1: Yeah, like I always say, you know, I appreciate my teammates and coaching for trusting me out there in my... You know, my basketball skills and talent. So I can't thank them enough. Like, without them, I wouldn't be able to do this. But, you know, like, when I do and they're trusting me, I just always had that confidence in myself, something I always work on the offseason. So just have confidence in myself and then having them on my back for them to let me know that I can do something like that.
0: Now 2-4 after really high expectations, here's Quincy Guerrier talking about what it means to win in this city and why his team wants to improve.
2: I want to win. There's one thing, you know, the reason why I came back here is to win. I think, you know, like the team here at Victoire, they won, and, you know, the whole city got their back, and I feel like this is something special, and I want to be part of that too, you know, especially coming from here, my family, my friends, everybody's supporting me, so I don't care about, like, statistic-wise, I don't really care about it. Like, that, my thing is to get back in shape, win games, and, you know, I think I'm doing that, I think I'm going to be in a great position statistically and with the team too, so... I don't really care about proving myself. I proved myself last year in the league. Everybody knows what I can do and stuff. And it's just, for me, it's just about improving and winning games.
0: The Alliance are back in action on Friday and have a chance to really turn the corner on what has been so far a bit of a disappointing season.
3: Thank you, Blake.
0: Thanks, Sean.
3: It is 6:58. Sean Lyons is here with these headlines.
4: Sean, a number of people hospitalized, including a child who remains in critical condition after yesterday's big windstorm that hit the city. They were playing in a bouncy house in a park in LaSalle yesterday when it was blown away. Several people were injured. We're following that story for you this morning. And we are looking up way up to the skies on the weekend. A number of people around Montreal reporting seeing a fireball in the sky. And yes, indeed, they did. It was involved with that meteor that exploded in the skies over Massachusetts on the weekend. More on that and a whole lot more is coming up at 7:30.
5: Overall, it's a pretty good morning. It's a beautiful morning, but we do have that REM issue still not stopping at Edouard Maupassant. We're trying to find out why. And Sean, your guess is at this point, elevators maybe?
3: Could be the elevator. I don't know.
5: But, no, but that's just it. We don't know.
3: Yeah.
5: But it's not stopping at Edouard Maupassant. And we'll have more information. Plus, the bike reporter will check in with us at 7 o'clock.
3: It's 6:59. This is Daybreak on CBC Radio 1, CBC Listen. I'm your host, Sean Henry. You can also download the CBC News app and listen to us on the go. We have a busy 7 o'clock hour. One of our topics of conversation is water usage in our coverage area and politicians asking us to be more mindful of it. Stay with us for that and more.
6: This is World Report. Good morning, I'm Martina Fitzgerald. President Donald Trump says Iran wants to make a deal and it will be good for the USA. Trump taking to social media this morning to post his optimism on how negotiations are unfolding between the two countries. But several strikes over the weekend tell a different story. The CBC's Chris Reyes joins me now from Washington. Chris, how are these recent strikes affecting negotiations?
7: Well, Martina, President Trump seemed to be saying to his critics and the world that he will not be rushed on these negotiations. And he pointed a finger at Democrats and what he called unpatriotic Republicans, blaming them for getting in the way. He then said, sit back and relax. It will all work out well in the end. It always does. Now, this statement comes as the weekend passed with no call from the president on whether there will be an extension of the ceasefire between the U.S. and Iran and the exchanging of fire between the two countries. U.S. Central Command shared more detail late last night, calling the strikes on Iranian sites self-defense, claiming that Iranian drones were threatening ships and other U.S. assets. And Iran's Islamic Revolutionary Guard also says this morning that it targeted an airbase used by the U.S. as a response.
6: Chris, what are we hearing from Tehran?
7: Well, first, Tehran is calling those U.S. strikes over the weekend a violation of the ceasefire, countering that U.S. narrative that it was self-defense. Iran's foreign minister is describing the conditions of negotiations with the U.S. as one full of mistrust and severe suspicion. He also insisted that a ceasefire in Lebanon is an essential condition for any deal that would end the war. He also seemed to be saying that these negotiations have not advanced very far. The minister

0: The runoff is Iván Cepeda, a longtime senator aligned with President Petro's left-wing movement. Cepeda has promised to expand social programs, including subsidies for farmers. Speaking to supporters after the vote, Cepeda urged Colombians who backed other candidates to vote for him in the second round.
1: Que se ubiquen en este lado.
0: Join us and be on the right side of history, he said. The political climate in Colombia has become increasingly polarized, says political analyst Sergio Guzmán.
2: The candidates both are dug in to their base and their narrative.
0: About 15% of the voters supported neither of the top two contenders. Their votes could be crucial in the final round. Manuel Rueda for CBC News, Bogotá.
3: Nearly 300 workers with Canadian Pacific Kansas City are off the job. Their 72-hour strike notice expired Sunday morning without a deal. The workers maintain railway signaling and communication systems from Vancouver to Montreal. The union says the railway has failed to engage on issues affecting retention, compensation, and work-life balance. CPKC says it has offered wage and benefit increases consistent with its other collective agreements and says it has contingency plans to keep operations running. One of the world's most popular streaming series is still celebrating a big weekend. The steamy Heated Rivalry dominated the Canadian Screen Awards, capping off a monumental year for homegrown content. Senior entertainment reporter Griffin Yeager has details.
4: It was Heated Rivalry's night at the Canadian Screen Awards, winning 16 trophies and breaking a CSA record, capping off a huge run for the Canadian hockey love story turned worldwide hit. The show's star Hudson Williams took home Best Lead Performer in a Drama and shouted out to his American co-star.
5: To the honorary Canadian Connor Story, I share this award with you. Thank you.
4: North of North went in as the top nominee and left with 9 awards, including Best Comedy Series and Best Lead Performer for Anna Lim.
6: Said 1,000 times again, being part of this project is like the greatest joy of my career.
4: The show, hosted by Andrew Fung, had some other standout moments too. Eugene Levy surprised fans with a heartfelt tribute to the late Catherine O'Hara.
7: It was who she was as a person that endeared her to millions.
4: Nirvana, the band, the show, the movie took home Best Picture. Its producers were shocked and excited.
8: It's been crazy to see the support we've gotten within this country, worldwide.
4: And Mike Myers was honored with the Academy Icon Award.
9: Canada, I don't know what to say, dude. I'd literally be nothing without you.
4: A night of Canadian moments and a celebration of their global appeal. Griffin Yeager, CBC News, Toronto.
3: 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I'm Martina Fitzgerald. 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
10: 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I'm running up Montreal. 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
11: It's 7:10. It is Monday, June 1st. Good morning. I'm your host here on Daybreak, Sean Henry. We are sitting at 11 degrees in Montreal. It is 10 in Rodden, also 11 degrees in Hudson. Coming up this half hour, the city of Montreal is asking almost all residents on the island to reduce their water consumption. We'll know more why in a minute with Alan D'Souza, Borough Mayor of Saint Laurent, but also responsible for that file on the city of Montreal's executive committee. First, over to Lita Poulsen with the morning commute.
12: And a couple of things. First of all, REM still not stopping at Édouard Maupetit, but one of our REM reporters coming in said it's the best time she's had on the REM, though, working perfectly the Montagne line, with the exception of not stopping there. And bike reporter Jamie checking in. Happy June. Nice ride this morning. Feeling buoyant after a great Tour de Lille yesterday.
11: Thank you. Sean Lyons is here with news headlines.
13: Sean, lots to get to this morning, including keeping an eye on a situation that happened in a park in La Salle yesterday. A 3-year-old remains in critical condition this morning after a bouncy house was blown away during that big windstorm that blew up yesterday. A number of other people were injured there as well, including also had lots of other news to watch, including politicians of all stripes reacting to a purported white supremacy rally that was held in Shawinigan on the weekend. The photos emerging and politicians of all stripes immediately responding, denouncing what they saw in that picture on the weekend. And if you looked up in the skies on the weekend as well in the greater Montreal area and thought you saw a big flash in the sky, you are not wrong. It was a fireball related to a meteor that exploded in the skies over Massachusetts on the weekend. We'll hear about that as well. It's all coming up at 7:30.
11: Thank you. Weather-wise, we're expecting a sunny morning, a mix of sun and cloud this afternoon with a 30% chance of showers and a high of 21 degrees. The sunny this morning for Rawdon, you might see some lingering fog. There's a 40% chance of showers this afternoon and the risk of thunderstorms and a high of 21 degrees. It's 7:12. City of Montreal is asking citizens to reduce their water use. It's a new advisory affecting more than a million people on the island. It applies to residents and it applies to businesses. Alan D'Souza joins us on the line to explain. He is the executive committee member responsible for mobility and infrastructure, also the borough mayor of Saint Laurent. Good morning.
14: Good morning. Thanks for having me on. How are you?
11: Good, good. Why is the city asking Montrealers to reduce their water use?
14: Well, we've got an ecosystem in terms of infrastructure for water that is fragile. And over the years, we've developed a good knowledge of what our assets are, what the status is, and where are the weak points. And we've recently discovered that on one of the pipes, an important pipe, there has been a remarked deterioration. So the work has to be done to make sure that we can continue to provide Montrealers with water. That being said, we recognize that we're going into summer. There is increased amount of usage for water with pools, with watering your gardens and lawns and stuff like that. And that puts an extra strain on the system. So we're asking Montrealers to reduce their consumption. Would mean less pressure on the system. Less pressure in the system allows us to do the work that has to be done in the next couple of months. And as a result, it would just not impede our ability to give Montrealers the water that they need for their day-by-day lives.
11: Well, who's being targeted by this? Any specific area in particular on the island?
14: Well, I think as a general comment, everyone can make sure that they're using less water. I mean, do we really need to be watering and or hosing down our driveways? Do we really need to be watering our lawns at noon? The answer is no. And so there's ways and means in which, whether you're a business, whether you're a institution, citizens, anyone and everyone can reduce the water consumption. That being said, for this particular pipe, it affects 1.3 million Montrealers. It's a pretty exceptional circumstance, and it affects people that are essentially east of Saint Laurent, and I'm talking my community in Saint Laurent, going east. So people in Pierrefonds, Île-Wizard, Lachine, and most of the communities on the West Island would not be directly affected. But as a general comment, I think it's a large number of people who would be affected. And that's why we're asking, in a pretty unprecedented appeal, asking 1.3 million Montrealers to make an effort.
11: Right. And do you have an amount by how much they should be reducing?
14: Well, look, we're starting with the city. And we're trying to make sure that the city itself can do its best. So for things like regular rinses that we do, which would normally use water, we're stopping that right now. Any of the decorative fountains, for example, that don't have circulation, we're stopping that right now. We're trying to make sure that the city, the boroughs can lead by example. But at the same time, we're looking to reduce consumption by about 100 million liters a day, which is about 6-7% of what we would normally be using. Not impossible, pretty realistic, but at the same time would require an effort.
11: How would the city enforce restrictions or asking people to reduce their consumption? Could citizens receive fines if it comes to that?
14: Well, we haven't got there yet, because at this point in time the appeal is to do people do it voluntarily, and we will be monitoring what the degree of reduction of water consumption is. If we find that we need to go further and have more restrictions, we will let people know. But at the time being, this is a general appeal to say, look, let's start. Let's not wait. It does. Changing our own behavior takes a little bit of effort. And also changing city behavior takes a bit of effort. So if businesses, if citizens can start doing it, and we'll be monitoring this in real time. And by then we'll know what the rate of success is. And from then we'll be able to determine, do we need to go further or not?
11: Yeah. How long is this in effect for?
14: This is going to be in effect for all the way through the month of July and August. We just did the work this weekend to able to free up the pipe. And in that sense, that pipe has now been disabled. Well, this was done over the weekend. We will now be going forward to

0: getting the parts, making sure that all the prep work is done. And by early July, end of June, early July, we will start the work. And that should go for a good 6 to 8 weeks.
1: Right. In what state are other major water infrastructures in the city?
0: Well, we've got the advantage of having being able to double our water network on the main pipe. So we are fortunate enough to have redundancy. So one pipe fails, and another pipe is put into action. That being said, we also monitor our critical infrastructure on a continuous basis. And that's how we discovered this one, noticing that the deterioration was happening and happening at a pace that we did not think was good nor sustainable. So as and when we get information, we try and act proactively. This is not a pipe that's burst the way we have in PNF, where the whole community was flooded and we didn't have water for 9 days in 2002, as you may remember. In this case, it's a controlled intervention. The pipe is not burst. We're acting in a very precise manner. We're going in and intervening. And by doing that, you're able to at least do it in a controlled fashion rather than having the entire community flooded.
1: How much will these emergency repairs cost the city?
0: At this point, it's hard to say because we're getting the pieces, and we hope that it'll be done. But at this point, money is not the concern. Our key concerns are the safety of our residents and the ability to provide water through the course of the summer. We might have to adjust our strategy. For example, if we have a heat wave, as you can imagine, then it's a question of making sure people have water for the protection of human health. So this is not a static situation. It'll have to be adjusted depending on what circumstances are, either in terms of consumption or in terms of changing weather patterns over the course of the summer.
1: Do you need any assistance from other levels of government at this point?
0: Well, at this point in time, I think the message on the levels of government is very simple. This type of situation is afflicting cities across the province of Quebec. It's time that Quebec and the federal government take notice. The monies that they've got locked up and have not been dispersed should be made available so that cities can, on a planned basis, over the next 5 to 10 years, do what's necessary so we don't have these fragile situations.
1: Alan D'Souza, before you go, politicians of all stripes are condemning a purported white supremacist rally in Shawinigan over the weekend. A photo emerged on Facebook of more than a dozen masked individuals holding up a large banner that said in French, "I remember a white Quebec." It was reportedly taken in one of Shawinigan's parks. What's your reaction to what happened, what purportedly happened?
0: Kind of shocking, based on what I can see. It's something that it's localized, but it's a few people, and obviously that is absolutely no place in our society as we are. Quebec has been and always will be a welcoming society. The people here are not racist, but you do have obviously people who definitely have racist tendencies, and I think this type of thing should be investigated. Charges should be laid. The police should move quickly to stamp this type of thing out. We don't need this. We live in peace and harmony, and this type of racism has no place in our societies and our communities.
1: Alan D'Souza, thank you.
0: Thanks again. Have a good day.
1: You too. That is Alan D'Souza, executive committee member responsible for mobility and infrastructure for the city of Montreal. Also, borough mayor of St. Laurent. Water usage creeping up in conversations more and more these days. We'd love to hear your thoughts on this. 514-566-9066. Lita.
2: We have news on the REM. Service should be back any moment. They fixed the technical problem, which we still don't know what caused this outage at the Edouard Montpetit station. Still not stopping there until another 5 minutes. Then hopefully service will resume.
1: Thank you. It is 7:21. Politicians of all stripes are condemning a purported white supremacist rally in Shawinigan over the weekend. A photo emerged on Facebook of more than a dozen masked individuals holding up a large banner that said, in French, "I remember a white Quebec." It was reportedly taken in the city's Veterans Park Saturday. Shawinigan's mayor, Yves Levesque, says his city is an open and inclusive place, and messages like that have no business there. Premier Christine Fréchette was among several provincial and federal leaders who all denounced the act. Provincial police told CBC on Sunday that they're working to verify the photo, with a spokesperson saying they did not receive any call.

0: in relation to the gathering. Fon Yemi is the executive director of the Center for Research Action on Race Relations. I spoke with him during World Report. Fon Yemi, good morning.
1: Good morning.
0: What's your reaction to what you saw?
1: It's unacceptable, and it's surely this day and age, we see this kind of demonstration of open acts of hate and racism, and certainly something to be condemned. We should go beyond just speaking out. There should be a police investigation into this group and its connections to, there may be other people involved in this.
0: What kind of action would you like to see to make sure this type of thing does not spread?
1: Well, first of all, when these groups may become vocal and visible, leaders in the political circles and in civil society should speak out to condemn it, to send a very strong message that hate and racism have no place in Quebec society, even though in recent years we've seen a lot of subtle, if not explicit, acts of intolerance. More importantly, hate crimes units of both the SQ and local police department should really look into it, because these groups can lead to acts of physical violence. And we have to be very, very careful, especially its impact and its ability to reach young people, vulnerable and fragile minds, as a way to recruit them into these groups that can be a network of hate, actually.
0: What are you watching for in the coming days?
1: Well, we hope the police will certainly investigate it and to keep the public informed as to who these people are, where they come from, and who are their allies, who are their supporters. And more importantly, we have to ensure that politicians will continue to invest in concrete measures to condemn explicit hate and racism.
0: Fon Yemi, thank you.
1: Thank you very much.
0: That was Fon Yemi, the executive director of the Center for Research Action on Race Relations. Again, provincial police told CBC News on Sunday that they're working to verify the photo, with a spokesperson saying they did not receive any calls in relation to the gatherings. 7:24, Blake Saraga is here with sports. And Blake, over the weekend, the Montreal Canadiens season came to a close. They lost in the semifinals to Carolina in 5 games.
2: And it wasn't the series that Habs fans were hoping for, Sean. 5-game series ending in the loss for Montreal after a really, really great season. And it's important that we take a couple minutes now just to talk about what a season that it was. The Montreal Canadiens finished the season with 48 wins, 24 losses, and 10 overtime losses, securing 106 points. Last year, they made the playoffs with barely over 90 points, so a big improvement there. They ended 3rd in the Atlantic Division and 4th in their Eastern Conference. Obviously, Habs fans are always hoping for Cup number 25, but it's important to understand and be a little realistic. The team wasn't ready yet. Last year, they weren't ready for the playoffs, weren't expected to make the playoffs, and they did anyways. They lost in the first round and gained some of that playoff experience that every young team needs. And this year, they broke their own record and became the youngest team once again to make the playoffs ever in NHL history. And they gained even more experience going a back-to-back Game 7 series against two great teams and winning both, ended up losing to Carolina. Simple way to put it is they looked exhausted and they were outplayed by a rested team with tons of playoff experience.
0: And we talked about this, right? And, you know, the amount of rest Carolina received and whether that would be a good or a bad thing versus the amount of rest the Canadians didn't have, whether it could be a good or bad thing, because it could go either way.
2: It could go either way. And game one, the rest really didn't benefit Carolina. Montreal looked great. And then Carolina won 4 games in a row, basically a sweep after that first win. So the Carolina Hurricanes are now playing in the Stanley Cup Finals against the Las Vegas Golden Knights. In other hockey news, hockey fans are still processing the death of NHL star Claude Lemieux, who died on Thursday. During his career, Lemieux was known as an agitator on the ice, and that grit led to 4 Stanley Cups during his 21 seasons in the NHL. He hung up his skates for good in 2009. Authorities say his death last week was ruled as a suicide, and his family has confirmed that his brain is actually going to be donated to the Boston University CTE Center. Researchers there study the long-term effects of repetitive brain injuries. CBC spoke with Charles Tatter. He's the director of the Canadian Concussion Center and a neurosurgery professor at the University of Toronto.
3: CTE stands for chronic traumatic encephalopathy, and we don't really understand exactly what happens to the brain, but we know that it happens in people who get many concussions. And it happens in athletes quite frequently because of the number of hits to the head.

0: that they sustain. You know, we've known about this condition for at least the last 20 years in athletes, and we are making gains, but we still can't diagnose it in life. We can suspect it in life because of all the symptoms that these people can have, like depression, for example, is one of the commonest ones. And that's why we do see an unfortunate number of athletes who actually commit suicide. And that's the first real proof that they've got it. And we still can't exactly be sure why they become depressed. Some become very anxious. Some get PTSD, sleeplessness, pain, exaggeration. Like, they're subject to many symptoms. There are now about 65 symptoms of concussion alone, and many of those are present in the patients with CTE. It's a rather tragic condition. There's no treatment that we've come up with yet. I feel they haven't done enough in hockey to prevent concussions. There's more that can be done. They have taken some steps, you know, no hitting from behind, for example, Hockey Canada. And it's unfortunate that helmets do prevent some types of brain injuries, but they do not prevent concussion. They do not prevent CTE. So we have to be smarter in hockey to do more to prevent hits to the head. And some sports, I think, have done better. I really believe that football has taken this to heart, but prevention has to be practiced more diligently in this national game in Canada.
1: That was Dr. Charles Tatter, director of the Canadian Concussion Center and a neurosurgery professor at the University of Toronto. If you or someone you know needs help, call 988.
2: Thank you, Blake. /7:29, sitting at 11 degrees in Montreal, 10 in Rawdon, 11 in Hudson. Here's Lita.
3: With good news, if you do take the REM and you need to exit or enter at Édouard Montpetit, it is all back to normal in that area. And as a matter of fact, the REM is working very well.
4: This is CBC News. Morning, it is 7:30. I'm Sean Lyons with your CBC News from Montreal. A child is in critical condition this morning after being blown away in a bouncy castle in LaSalle. It happened when the high wind suddenly whipped up on Sunday. Several people were injured. Atife Padidar is following the story for us this morning, and she joins me live in studio with the latest. Atife.
5: Sean, several people were gathered in Willett Park yesterday afternoon, reportedly taking part in a party organized by a local church. That is when the wind suddenly began blowing. Gusts were reported Sunday afternoon at around 65 kilometers an hour. In the park, a bouncy castle being used at the party was picked up and thrown. Urgence Santé says 11 people were hurt. Here's Valérie Gerbet, the spokesperson for Urgence Santé.
6: We have 7 adult, 4 child, and one child is injured more seriously.
5: Sean, the child is reportedly in critical condition today. Emergency crews responded quickly to the scene, but few additional details have been released about the circumstances surrounding the incident. Sean?
4: Thank you very much. Atife Padidar reporting live for us this morning. Now, other parts of the city also cleaning up after that windstorm. That includes in Mercier-Hochelaga-Maisonneuve. In that case, a large tree was entirely uprooted, landing across a couple of cars parked along a residential street. Photos of the scene show the vehicles completely crushed under the thick trunk. Fortunately, no injuries being reported in that incident. Shifting gears now, politicians of all stripes are condemning a purported white supremacist rally in Shawinigan on the weekend. A photo emerged on Facebook of more than a dozen masked individuals holding up a large banner that said in French, "I remember a white

0: Quebec, reportedly taken in the city's Veterans Park on Saturday. Shawinigan's mayor, Yves Lévesque, says his city is an open and inclusive place, and messages like that have no business there. Politicians of all stripes, including Premier Christine Fréchette and other provincial and federal officials, posting similar messages on social media. Fo Niemi with the Center for Research Action on Race Relations says the reaction has to go much deeper.
1: We should go beyond just speaking out. There should be a police investigation into this group and its connections to, there may be other people involved in this.
0: Provincial police told CBC on Sunday they are working to verify the photo, a spokesperson saying they didn't receive any calls in relation to that gathering. More than 200 hectares of land in the heart of Quebec City are going to be developed to provide fresh vegetables to food banks in the area. The fields, which were acquired by the province from the Sisters of Charity in 2023, are going to be put into production this year. As Jenna Bodoso tells us now, Moisson Québec says it's going to provide people in need with healthy food options.
2: It's a great initiative.
3: Eliane Côté is thrilled to hear the AgroPark project is getting off the ground. Moisson Québec's executive director said the Agricultural Innovation Park will cover 203 hectares starting on Louis XIV Boulevard in downtown Quebec City. She says it isn't always easy for people who rely on food banks to access fresh produce because it's expensive and not always filling, but that this initiative has the potential to offer a wider selection of fruits and vegetables to families dealing with financial hardship. Agriculture Minister Donald Martel says this agricultural park will not only produce fresh food, but jobs as well. He says young people in Quebec City will be able to work there in the summer, gaining agricultural skills and building community. Moisson Québec, the University of Laval, and other community organizations are getting $400,000 from the province to operate the plot. Now, they'll have to pick which fruits and vegetables will be grown on the land. Jenna Badoso, CBC News, Montreal.
0: This weekend's big bike fest in Montreal being called a big success, that despite some weather-related hiccups. More than 20,000 people took part in the Tour de Lille yesterday, braving the cloudy, rainy conditions. Organizers saying things went off without a hitch. City ended up having to fill dozens and dozens of potholes along the routes in preparation for the event. Meanwhile, the cyclists were not so lucky on Friday night. That is when the Tour La Nuit ride was suddenly canceled at the last minute because of high winds and heavy rains. And finally, this weekend was a good one to be looking at the skies. Stargazer. Quebec stargazers and astronomy buffs still starstruck by reports that a meteor which exploded above Massachusetts on the weekend was also seen in Montreal and other parts of Quebec. The American Meteor Society says it got more than 70 reports of a fireball crossing the sky, a few of those coming from this province. Paula Diane Perez explains.
4: That boom startled people in several eastern U.S. states Saturday afternoon and had authorities scrambling to find out what it was. Robert Lunsford with the American Meteor Society says that was the sound of a large meteor blowing up in the atmosphere of the coast of Massachusetts. And the sky was cloudy there that day, so many people couldn't really see it. But Quebecers were more lucky.
5: This is in French. Hang on a second.
4: Lunsford says the American Meteor Society received three sight reports from Greater Montreal. One person saw the meteor above Mount Rigaud in the Montérégie region and watched it disappear behind the mountain.
5: When something that large enters the atmosphere, it creates a very bright flash that is brighter than the full moon. And in the daytime, it would appear white against the blue sky.
4: Andrew Vizekas is an astronomy writer based in Montreal. He says daylight usually makes meteors hard to see, but this one was really bright.
6: It's about the size of a typical breakfast table that would be in a home. And that's a rare thing for a meteor to be that size.
4: Vizekas says witnessing these fireballs, large explosions of light and color in the sky, helps people feel more connected with the universe. Paula Diane Perez, CBC News, Montreal.
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7: Thank you, Sean. Sean Lyons from the CBC Montreal Newsroom. Good morning. I'm Sean Henry. This is Daybreak on CBC Radio 1, the CBC News app, CBC Listen. I'm your host, Sean Henry. At 7:36, it is Monday, June 1st. We are sitting at 11 degrees in Montreal. It's 10 in Rawdon. It is 11 degrees in Hudson. Lots of you writing in about water usage and the call from the City of Montreal to reduce our water usage over the next couple of months. In fact, that was one of our questions. How long will

0: this last four, July and August. Will it be longer? Who knows? But Alan D'Souza, who is responsible for that file, did say July and August. Jean, Montreal West, writing a thing all year long. I minimize my water usage to press its resources as I pay for it. So why waste it? Another person writing a thing, conserve water. Of course, we should all do this always and not just as a temporary measure. We should change our relationship with grass. People water their lawn to make it grow only to mow it down. Many people hire lawn care companies that produce crazy amounts of noise pollution and leaf blower generated particulate matter pollution. Our lawn should not be a monoculture of a grass. Instead, it should be a mix of clover, wildflower, moss, and vegetable gardens. At least if you water a vegetable garden, the water is being put to good use. And that is from Janice in Beaconsfield. One of the things I was thinking about is whether City of Montreal would eventually go to doing what some other municipalities do, where they have on-off days for watering your lawn, or what Vaudreuil-Dorion used to do. They don't do that anymore because they have new rules, but where they used to track how much water people are using per day. So I don't know if that it's going to get to that, but definitely water use, a hot topic, a big topic in our coverage area. Continue to weigh in. 514-566-9066 is the Daybreak text message line. Lita.
1: We've got, of course, the repairs of water mains, and outwater is just very heavy right now, making your way up and towards the Sherbrooke area. And also at this point, you're trying to get onto the Champlain Bridge, wondering why it's so heavy. Well, there is a reason why. There's a stopped motorcyclist off to the right-hand side, and everybody seems quite curious about that. And once you're on the Montreal side, very heavy from Atwater up to the Turcotte Interchange.
0: Thank you. Weather-wise, we're looking at a sunny morning, a mix of sun and cloud with a 30% chance of showers and a high of 21 degrees for Montreal. Partly cloudy with a 30% chance of showers tonight and a low of 11. Hudson, about the same forecast, and we're expecting a low of 9 degrees. It's 7:39. Quebec's psychiatrists are coming out in support of a bill that could make it easier to confine people experiencing a mental health crisis. They published an open letter as consultations for the bill are about to start. They co-signed this letter with lawyers, mental health organizations, and the Quebec Association of Police Chiefs. In it, they say the current law does not allow for sufficiently humane, preventative, and appropriate intervention. Dr. Stéphanie Bourgeois-Pinget is the head of forensic psychiatry at the Institut Universitaire en Santé Mentale de Montréal and joins us in studio. Good morning. Thank you for talking to us.
2: Thanks. Hi.
0: What changes are being proposed in the bill?
2: Yeah, actually, the bill proposes the changes in the criteria to hospitalize someone against his will. So instead of being a serious threat, danger, and immediate danger, we're shifting to a lower criteria in order to prevent and to act sooner when we see a patient that suffers from a severe mental illness.
0: Why do you support these changes?
2: Because we've seen too many people being brought up to the emergency and not being able to offer them care because they don't recognize their illness. So when someone is suffering from an acute psychotic crisis, it's most of the time someone that will not recognize that he's ill and that he needs treatment. So that has to change. Mm-hmm. We've seen in a lot of coroner's inquest recommendations that the families, loved ones have raised their hands saying, my child, my spouse is suffering from symptoms. It needs to be treated. But then the police officers don't have the capacity right now to bring them against their will. And sometimes it results in a severe tragedy.
0: Mm-hmm. Can you give us some examples on how those changes could help someone?
2: Yeah, sure. I could give you an example of one of my patients. So as a forensic psychiatry, we are often treating people that have been criminalized because they committed an offense mm-hmm. while being sick. So I have this patient who has been suffering from bipolar disorders for decades now. And since the loss of his mom, became homeless. And he was brought to the emergency several times by the police officers, but we were not able to get that order from the judge to hospitalize him against his will. So he resulted by doing an assault on the streets and then was brought with the criminal system. And he's been hospitalized in detention for years. So I think that maybe if we could have been treating him before, we could avoid all these months in detention.
0: Right. So the when, I guess, is the big question. When are people experiencing mental health issues confined by authorities? Are you saying that it's only when it becomes a criminal matter?
2: Well, actually, right now, the people need to represent a

0: severe threat, a severe danger, and it has to be immediate. So it's not a danger in weeks or months. So it, when the criteria are so high, I think we lose some patients and we lose the chance to treat them earlier, because it's pretty well described in the literature. The more you wait, the more the symptoms become chronic, it becomes harder to treat them.
1: Yeah. You're answering the question here, but let's get a little bit more into it. What happens when someone is confined and after they're released?
0: Well, it depends, but what we wish we can do is intervene earlier, mm-hmm. and then being able to treat the person earlier and being able to organize a follow-up in the community.
1: Yeah, how would these changes affect the day-to-day of psychiatrists and other healthcare workers?
0: Yeah. Well, right now, I think we feel often powerless. And the police officers tell us that also, that they intervene with people that are in crisis, and then they bring them to the hospital and we see their release hours or days later. So we all feel powerless. And I think we have to notice and to, we've have some major changes in the last years, and we are really working hard, and we have had investments in bringing the care to the people. So community treatment has to be there, and we are working on that. But for a small proportion of patients, when they don't recognize their need for treatment, I think we need to be able to treat them first at the hospital and then organize a follow-up in the community.
1: Does anybody, when you see someone who is confined and then released and you don't think they should be released, does anybody try to make a case to have that person stay in a little longer?
0: Well, right now we try to make them stay longer, and the family asks us to keep them hospitalized to treat them. But it's the judge at the end that decides, and only if right now the people represent a significant high danger.
1: Hmm. Well, we spoke to the Ligue des Droits et Libertés about this. Laurence Guinette is a coordinator and spokesperson for the group. Here's what Laurence Guinette had to say.
2: First of all, we need to understand that the P38 law, it's a law that allows the involuntary commitment of a person to psychiatric facility if they are believed, considered to pose a danger to themselves or others. Okay, so this is supposed to be an exceptional law because it infringes on human rights and freedom, takes away someone's rights to consent or not to care, freedom, and to bring a person into a facility. So it's supposed to be used very sparingly. But right now, and that's even without the Bill 23, okay? I mean, right now in the last decades, P38 is already being used way too often. So we talk about 20,000 times a year in Quebec. It means every 41 minutes, the P38 is used against someone, okay? So it's already a problem. A major human rights problem, that this law that's supposed to be like a last recourse, that's supposed to be used exceptionally, is used so often. So the main problem that we have is that it would lead the P38 to being used even more often.
1: We sort of left the P38 and the Bill 23 out of it, just to kind of focus on the law and the rules and the procedure. But all that to say, how do you balance the right of the patient and the need to protect them and the public?
0: Yeah, I think we totally understand their preoccupations and we share the same. Believe me, we get a lot of pressure not to keep people hospitalized for no reasons, because there's a lot of needs from the patients. But I'm not sure it's going to increase the number of people being hospitalized against this will, because we see a lot of the, what we call in French, the porte tournante. So people,
1: revolving door.
0: Thank you. So we get a lot of difficulties to treat people against their will. So they come to the hospital, we force them to stay for, sometimes the judge only allows for a couple of days. They go back on the streets, and then we do that all over again. We believe that if we can intervene earlier in the process, we could give them care and avoid these kind of phenomenon.
1: Yeah. We talked about what this means for healthcare professionals. What about for families? What would this change for families?
0: What I really like about this bill is that I believe that they understood what the families were asking. So we've seen a lot of families raising their hands, asking the police officers to give care to their loved ones. Instead, they were proposed to put charges on them in order to have access to care. So I think this could really help the families, because to me, it's a nonsense that we ask families to go in front of the judge at the Cour du Québec to ask them for a psychiatric evaluation. This put a lot of stress under the families, and I think all this process should be easier for them.
1: Continue to follow this. Thanks for joining us this morning.
0: You're welcome.
1: That was Dr. Stéphanie Bourgeois-Paget, head of forensic psychiatry at the Institut Universitaire en Santé Mentale.

0: this point. EXO Trains Tour is a little bit concerned about the problems with CPKC affecting the EXO commuter lines. It is not at all. And if you need to access 20 eastbound, very heavy from 55th because of an earlier accident, which is just being towed at 32nd Ave.
1: Right. Thank you. Our conversation on the Daybreak text message line continues about water usage. 514-566-9066. One person writing in to say most other cities charge water to residents based on usage, not in Montreal. It's flat rate for everyone. Maybe we should modernize our water payment system. Another person, this is Angie in Mirabel. Good morning. Saying that my husband is a plumber. In new buildings, they install water counters. They're not in use yet, but I feel it's going to happen soon. So again, lots of different municipalities trying things to get people to think about their water usage, trying to get people to reduce their water usage. They know the warm weather is coming up, and we've had different conversations with different municipalities over the years. For example, Rigo, we spoke to them a few weeks ago, and they're asking their residents the same thing. And I know different municipalities in our coverage area are starting to implement rules on water uses, when you can water launch, when you can't, and things you should and should not do. So keep talking. 514-566-9066 is the Daybreak text message line. It is exactly 7:49. Coming up on Radio Noon today, what is your favorite thing about Mount Royal? What's your favorite memory of the mountain? Radio Noon is marking the mountain's 150th anniversary today, and that is from noon to 1 o'clock with Shauna Pell. And of course, feel free to weigh in now too if you want. As we've been telling you for the last couple of days, Montreal Victoire won their first PWHL title this season, beating out the Ottawa Charge. And on Saturday, the Victoire reveled in their Walter Cup championship with a celebratory parade. This marks the first time a Canadian team has won the trophy and celebrated on Canadian soil. Montreal captain and hockey legend Marie-Philippe Poulin was honored as the playoff MVP. The CBC's Corbino Oduro caught up with the players as they celebrated to hear what the win means to them.
2: We started in Verdun where we practice, and we had like our little double-decker bus, which was awesome. We were like, oh, this is so cool, and like there was fans out in Verdun, but we were kind of surprising them. I didn't really know how much to expect, and the closer we got to downtown, the more full it got. It was like unbelievable. When we were pulling down the street, and there were so many fans behind the bus following us to the parade, like that's where it was just like, it was like a pinch me moment for me. We're here because we're Walter Cup champs. We're here because a lot of reasons.
3: We got on the double-decker bus in Verdun, and we're like, we got a parade. We showed up in Wellington Street. So many people were out there celebrating, and we're like, this is truly special, and I'm so lucky I get to win at home. Win in Montreal, win in an organization that has believed in me since day one, that I hope will keep believing in me, and for me, and from my province and all. I cried so much, and I was like, I need sunglasses because this is unbelievable, and thank you so much.
4: Being able to get celebrate at our level, honestly, it's been unbelievable. And people showed up today. It means the world to us. And being able to bring back that Walter Cup, it's unbelievable.
5: So I want you to do me a favor. Look at the crowd right now. When you look at this crowd, they're all cheering for you. What's going on in your head?
2: I thought I'd be a part of something this big, if we're being honest. Like, women's hockey, obviously, it's on its way up, and we knew there'd be a lot of people today, but this has been something that's been, it's got me at a loss of words. Like, the support here has been unbelievable.
4: This is amazing. What a dream. We're pretty lucky.
6: Just full of emotion. I mean, I knew we had the best fans in the league, but to see everyone in the flesh out here on a Saturday is just so special and so surreal, and I don't think any of us will realize the magnitude of this for all of women's sports for a long time. Just so grateful right now.
1: That was Montreal Victoire players Abby Roque and René Debien, Marie-Philippe Poulin, Amanda Boulier, Laura Stastny, and head coach Corey Chevry celebrating their Walter Cup win in Montreal over the weekend. And our interview with Corey Chevry, Blake Straga, and I, that is on our CBC Listen page in case you're interested. Speaking of Blake, he's here, and he recently spoke to Dr. Shauna Burke. She is the first woman with stage 4 breast cancer to climb Mount Everest.
7: And it was a great conversation that we had. She's such an interesting human being and an amazing person. In 2024, Dr. Shauna Burke was diagnosed with stage 4 breast cancer. Since then, she's undergone a double mastectomy, liver surgery, and radiotherapy. I spoke to Dr. Burke and she was just so elated and excited to have completed the summit of Mount Everest. For some background, she has a PhD and is a professor in exercise and health psychology at the University of Leeds in the United States.

0: Kingdom. She's from Canada, but lives in the United Kingdom. Her research focuses on the role of physical activity for disease management and intervention. And she's been doing this before her diagnosis. So Dr. Burke has already climbed Mount Everest before, actually, in 2005. I asked her why she wanted to do it again. And she said the Himalayas have a special place in her heart, and the mountains are the place where she feels the most alive. Burke has been maintaining her exercise levels all the way through her cancer treatment, including her surgeries, in preparation for the climb.
1: I would actually run to my chemotherapy sessions, have my infusion, and then I would walk home. I would park my car 3 miles away from the hospital, run to my radiotherapy, have my appointment, and then I would run back to my car, because I knew the evidence showed that the more you exercise through your cancer treatment, the less decline you have.
0: Since the last time Burke climbed Mount Everest, a lot has changed from 2005 to 2026. There are a lot more climbers now than they were in 2005, something Burke and her team had to consider before her big adventure this year.
1: I think it was on the 20th of May, where over 200 people summited on that day. We strategically said we're not going to go on the first or second window because we knew there would be a lot of people. So we wait. It was a risk, but we waited a couple of days because we didn't want to get caught up in the crowds.
0: And obviously there are a lot more climbers every year that attempt to climb Mount Everest. It's turned into this big tourist attraction, and not many people realize the dangers that come with it. Shauna Burke, though, does understand the danger. And I talked to her about the amount of reported deaths that we're seeing year to year, more and more deaths. I asked her if she was scared at all of the risks of climbing the mountain, and here's what she had to say.
1: I actually walked past, you know, two dead bodies on my way to the summit. So death is very much a reality. It's very much part of climbing Everest. And it's very, very important as a climber to be able to, you know, make peace with the fact that you could actually die on the mountain before you go, because I think fear in life can paralyze us as human beings.
0: And she told me that people, whether they're climbing a mountain or have cancer, just need to learn how to manage fear one way or another in their own lives, no matter what you're doing. And I think it's a pretty good message. And she talked a bit about her diagnosis and how she compared that, the fear of getting cancer, into the fear of climbing the mountain.
1: And if we don't make peace with that fear and learn how to manage it, it will prevent us not only from climbing and reaching the summit, but from living life fully. And I think that's where I see a lot of parallels between my diagnosis and climbing Everest. You know, when you live with stage 4 cancer, you've got mortality staring at you in the face. But if you can learn how to learn how to make peace with death and dying, which is something I think in society we don't talk about enough, and I think it frees you then to live, you know, to continue living rather than to live in fear.
0: And usually when doing something dangerous like this, people in your circle would be skeptical. I know that if I told my parents I wanted to climb Mount Everest, they'd look at me like I'm crazy. Dr. Shauna Burke, though, described an immense amount of support from not only her family and friends, but also people she doesn't even know. And she said the support was just incredible.
1: There is message after message after message of people who are just sort of saying to me how inspired they are by what I'm doing. People who have lost their 30-year-old daughter to cancer and have basically asked me if I would, you know, take their spirit up the mountain with them. Like, it's been unbelievable.
0: After reaching the summit of Mount Everest, Shauna Burke says she still has a lot more to do. She's not done. After completing such a task like climbing Mount Everest, she told me at the end of our talk, before her time is up, there's still so many more peaks and summits that she wants to see.
1: So for climbers, there's a few different goals. One of them is to complete the highest peak on each of the 7 continents in the world. And I've done 4 out of the 7. But another challenge for climbers is to complete all 14 of the 8,000 meter peaks in the world. So I'm going to see how many I can do.
0: Such an awesome human being. The things she had to say, her perspective on life, the places that she's gone and the places that she's going. I'm really looking forward to seeing where her journey takes her. And it was honestly great talking to her. She also spoke a lot about making sure to be environmentally friendly when you climb the mountain, because mm-hmm. that's been a huge issue.
2: Yes.
0: She actually brought all of her garbage up and down the mountain. She made sure to dispose of it herself, wanted to make sure that was known. So it was a pleasure talking to Dr. Shauna Burke, and we'll see what she does next.
2: Thank you.
0: Thanks, Sean.

0: a bit of Half Moon Run with their latest single, Back on the Road, and they're heading back on the road with a tour of Eastern Canada. That includes the International de Montgolfière, and that is in Saint-Jean-sur-Richelieu this August. 7:58 here, Sean Lyons.
1: Got a lot to get to this morning, Sean. We're continuing to watch the aftermath of the windstorm in Montreal yesterday. A three-year-old, this is the latest reports, a three-year-old girl is in critical condition this morning after an incident in a park in LaSalle where a bouncy castle, part of a party there, was blown away. 11 people were hurt yesterday. That investigation continuing as well. More news is coming up at 8:30.
2: We have a lot of action and activity on the roads. A lot of people are coming in over the Champlain Bridge. The bridge itself not doing too badly. But they've figured out what to do with the motorcyclists off to the side of the road. They had to actually tow it away or put it up on a tow truck. The Victoria Bridge also backing up into St. Lambert this morning onto the Montreal side due to, no surprise, ongoing road work in that area.

0: tentative agreement. The Canadian Union of Postal Workers will release the result of its official ballot later today. 55,000 employees began voting on the new agreement in April. The proposed five-year contract would include wage increases of 6.5% and 3% in the first 2 years. The union's president has asked members to reject it, arguing it rolls back rights and compensation. Just 12 days to go before Canada's men begin their FIFA World Cup journey in Toronto. And there's still some fine-tuning, including tonight in Edmonton. Emily Fitzpatrick tees it up for us.
1: The rain poured down as Canada's World Cup soccer team practiced on Sunday. They'll play their first friendly match ahead of the FIFA World Cup tonight in Edmonton against Uzbekistan. Coach Jesse Marsh says it's a chance for the team to find its groove.
2: We know at a moment like this that even if they're only playing 45 minutes and it's a friendly, that each guy has to be at his maximum, then making sure that we deliver a good performance and get a result.
1: Missing from practice, captain and hometown hero Alfonso Davies. He won't be playing tonight as he nurses a hamstring injury, but will be in attendance supporting the team. Co-captain Stefan Eustachio is eager for his return.
3: I just can't wait for him to be ready to help us push this tournament because we really need him. I think he's one of the players in our team. There's not many, but there's a couple that really can make us go far in this tournament.
1: It's been just over 4 years since Canada's men's team played in Edmonton, the last time they beat Mexico to qualify for the 2022 World Cup. Marsh says those memories are a big reason they're back.
2: And so I ask that everybody just comes out and loves this team and even in the rain.
1: Despite the weather, more than 50,000 fans are expected at tonight's game. Afterwards, the team will head off to Montreal for one more friendly match before Canada's first FIFA World Cup game, June 12th in Toronto. Emily Fitzpatrick, CBC News, Edmonton.
0: That is the latest national and international news from World Report. I'm Martina Fitzgerald. This is CBC News.
4: Hi, I'm Amanda. 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
5: It is 8:10. It is Monday, June 1st. Good morning. I'm your host here on Daybreak, Sean Henry. It is getting warmer. The sun is out, sitting at 12 degrees in Montreal. It's also 12 degrees in Rodden. Hudson, sitting at 13 degrees. With moving day officially just a month away, housing is top of mind for many people, especially if you haven't found a place to live yet. We'll hear about the challenges coming up. First, over to Lita Polson.
6: With quite a bit of volume coming in from the South Shore, especially over the Jacques-Cartier Bridge, and it's slow all the way over. And of course, we do have that ongoing road work on Delormier, creating a lot of congestion in that area.
5: Sean Lyons is here with news headlines.
7: And Sean, cleanup's underway in a park in LaSalle where a bouncy house was blown away by the winds yesterday afternoon. Several people were injured in the incident, including a young child who is still in hospital in critical condition. We're continuing to follow that story this morning. There are calls for the SQ's hate crimes unit to look into a purported white supremacy march that took place or an event of some sort in Shawinigan on the weekend. We'll hear what some groups have to say about that. And if you're a stargazer, this last weekend was a good one for you, because you had your chance to see a fireball rocket over the Montreal area, part of a meteor that exploded in the skies over Massachusetts. And yes, a number of people in our city did witness the event. More news is coming up at 8:30.
5: Thank you. It is 8:11. In 1 month, it'll be moving day. Many people will be dragging boxes and furniture into their new homes, but many others still looking to secure housing. Catherine Lucier is a coordinator at FRAPRU, that is a housing advocacy group here in Montreal, and she joins us in studio. Thanks for coming in.
8: Thanks for having us.
5: What problem are you hearing most often from people leading up to moving day?
8: Obviously, one of the main one is the capacity of finding an apartment that they have the capacity to pay. That's one of the big one. We know that there is a crisis of affordability in Montreal right now. So even though the vacancy rate has increased, so there is more apartment available, but they were so expensive that a lot of people are unable to pay those prices. So they end up looking for something that they can pay.
5: Are people still generally moving on July 1st or June 30th when the lease ends?
8: And there is still a concentration around those dates. Obviously, that's the tradition in Quebec, but mm-hmm. there is also people that are moving all year long. And we notice this more and more people having difficulties to find something they can also afford any time of the year. And then they end up without no solution also.
5: The city of Montreal just

0: announced new funding to help people looking for a home at $3.4 million. How do you think that could help people in need?
1: Obviously, that's for specific measures to support tenants that are unable to find lease at the moment they have to quit. So those measures are actually a good thing. And it's great that the City of Montreal is giving the means to the municipal office to do that work, to support tenants that are sometimes, you know, not finding anything. And that's also avoiding them to fall in homelessness. Obviously, it's harder and harder. And we know that they stay longer and longer in this temporary accommodation.
0: Last year, more than 2,300 households needed help. Do we know how many people right now, June 1st, are having some trouble finding housing before moving day?
1: We know that there are probably hundreds of them again this year that are looking for a place to stay in Montreal. We were around already. A lot of demands have been put into the municipal offices. I think already hundreds of them have been, you know, asking help during the year. Mm-hmm. So yeah, there is still hundreds of tenants that are out there all around Quebec that are looking for a place to stay.
0: What resources are available for someone looking for affordable housing, housing that they can afford, that's within their budget?
1: Obviously, we know that these are the harder to find. And definitely for tenants that are looking to a place to stay, but they cannot find something because of, you know, discrimination, low income or different reasons. Obviously, the municipal office can support with temporary accommodation, sometimes help to storage and help for moving. So they don't hesitate to ask for that help.
0: It is getting down to the wire, though. It is June 1st today. And yeah, most people who would move June 30th or July 1st would have secured housing by now. So if someone June 1st is listening and they're still struggling, they're still having a hard time, what do they do? Who do they go to first?
1: We will advise them to call the 311 and obviously ask for help for supporting. Obviously, we're still early and late at the same time. There's still possibilities, you know, to always find something. But yeah, to not hesitate to call the 311 to, you know, have reference for the services that are in place from the City of Montreal to help them.
0: The Notre-Dame Street encampment, Notre-Dame Street East encampment, was reported to have grown to a record size of 95 tents. I'm wondering, from your point of view, how are the housing issues we've spoken about connected to the city's homelessness crisis?
1: Definitely, it's linked, right? If you cannot find a place to stay, then you have to move from your apartment and you have no other choices. Some people are actually might end up in situation of homelessness because they don't have family, they don't have friends, or they don't have any support for maybe take them in a few months. And that's why this temporary help is so important. It's to really to avoid those to find in situation of homelessness, sleep in their cars. And then this is only the visible part of it, right? There is a lot of people that sleep at their friend's house, at their family's place, and that or in situation of homelessness.
0: You're talking about temporary help. How temporary is that help these days? And if we're talking about days or weeks, does it go months?
1: Unfortunately, we know that the temporary situation can lead to months of before finding an apartment. And we know that it's getting longer and longer for people that are in this temporary accommodation from the City of Montreal to find an apartment. So yes, it could be weeks for certain, but it can also lead to months.
0: From what you know and the people that you help, what's the average in terms of accessing that help and how temporary that help is?
1: Last year, the data that the municipal office were having, it was around 2 months, 78 days more or less that people were actually taking for finding a place after. It is an average, right? Some people could take longer, especially if you have already a decision against you or just a decision on the rental board. We know right now at the court, if you have a decision, you might already be discriminated, even if it was for defending your rights. There is a lot of discrimination also, and it's really difficult for a lot of people that are low income to sometimes pass those barriers of discrimination.
0: Now, we've talked a lot about affordable housing, social housing, also a big issue as well. It has been reported that about one third of Quebec's social housing units are in a state of disrepair. Can you describe, from what you know, some of the conditions of these units?
1: We know that obviously that some of them are needing major repairs. It's not necessarily unlivable, but obviously with time, you need to do repairs. And the good thing is we know that the federal government has put a bunch of money in

0: few years ago. So there is a lot of repairs that are being done in the municipal offices and for the low income housing, but we're repairing, right? So we're maintaining what we have. We're not building more. And that's the main issue, is that the Quebec government is not investing sufficiently and fast enough for increasing the amount of social housing we have. And then we're still always falling back, and we're just on the lack of maintaining what we have. And this is a real issue.
1: Yeah. We seem to have this conversation every year. So what is the solution? People who need affordable housing, people who need social housing, what do you want decision makers to hear today?
0: To have a plan and give previsibility. So to finance at least 10,000 units a year for at least 15 years, to double the amount or double the stock of social housing we have. That would be the minimum. And for that, we think that there needs a program specifically dedicated for social housing, and obviously the investment that comes with it. So again, we passed a budget, and the only thing that the Quebec government has put is 1,000 units. It's definitely not enough for supporting the tenants that are looking out there for an affordable place to stay.
1: All of that takes time, though. So what happens in the meantime?
0: In the meantime, obviously, we have the temporary help, and we also have to control the rent. We have to control and avoid losing the still affordable stock that we have. We can acquire also those ones to socialize them if the time we're also building more. So there is different thing that needs to be done in the meanwhile, and increasing the protection against evictions. You know, we have right now a prohibition on evictions for certain types of eviction, and this is going to go soon. And if we don't keep those types of protection, there's just more tenants that might face eviction in the next year. So we have to increase protection against eviction, repossessing of dwelling, specifically in the condition we have right now.
1: Housing definitely going to be an election issue this cycle, and we'll probably be talking to you again about that. Thanks for joining us this morning.
0: It was a pleasure.
1: That was Catherine Lussier, the coordinator of Frappru, Quebec-wide housing group. 819, here's Lita.
2: Haven't given you the stats for the La Fontaine Tunnel in a while. And that's because it's sort of average at this point, about a 15-minute delay just to make it over to the South Shore, only 10 minutes coming into town. So it's a reasonable ride for you up through to the Anjou Interchange, where that's where you're going to find a lot of volume heading from Anjou right to the Decarie Interchange. And all South Shore spans working very slowly from Jacques-Cartier, Victoria, right to the Champlain, but also the Mercier.
1: Thank you. 820, more than 21,000 cyclists participated in the 41st edition of the Tour de Lille this weekend. Some of those people were supposed to bike during the Tour la Nuit, but the event was canceled at the last minute. Jean-François Roux is the president and executive director of Vélo Québec. That's the organization in charge of the event. Good morning.
3: Good morning, Sean. Thanks for having me.
1: 21,000 cyclists. How did it go?
3: It went really well. We had to adjust because we received more cyclists than expected, but the weather did cooperate. There was some rain at some times, but the spirit and the emotion of everyone was very positive when we were able to launch the tour. Of course, it's always a special day, but this one yesterday felt extra special.
1: Oh, what did you hear from participants after the event?
3: On the Tour de Lille?
1: Yeah.
3: Yeah, we heard a lot of very positive comments. What's interesting with an event like this is for confirmed cyclists, they're super happy to join a party. Their course was a very nice one that showcased many of the greatest neighborhoods of Montreal. So, you know, people that used to cycle and used to participate were really happy. But then the other very interesting thing is for people that have never cycled 30 or 50 kilometers, people that rarely cycle in the city of Montreal, people from out of town that are coming to discover the city, for them, it's there's joy, but there's also an excitement of, you know, they really feel they live something special. And Montreal is a cycling city, but it's also a city of big events. So Tour de Lille really combines the two together to make something very special.
1: Yeah, some cyclists did mention what they say is the bad state of roads in Montreal after the event. Do you think potholes could become a problem for the Tour de Lille?
3: Well, I mean, we spend a lot of energy on potholes this spring.
1: Yeah.
3: I feel that if we don't fix the potholes, it will become a problem for the city in general, you know? And I think everyone agrees that we need to do better how we maintain our roads. So I feel that extra effort will be put.

0: output, then the road for Montrealers will be in better shape in the years to come.
1: Let's talk
0: and
1: about
0: for Tour de Lille too.
1: Sure, sure. Let's talk about Tour La Nuit now, because you did cancel Tour La Nuit before it was about to start. How did you come to that decision?
0: Mm-hmm. Well, first of all, I'd like to apologize to the people that showed up to the departure and could not start. Despite the fact we had 624 volunteers, we were not able to secure the streets. The tour was supposed to start at 8 p.m. At about 7:40, when we were starting to secure the streets, there was a big storm that kind of hit, and some of our volunteers went to shelter, which we understand. So then it was becoming difficult, although we had extra crew, to make sure our cars did not enter their circuit. Yeah. I don't believe, you know, cars had bad intentions, but, you know, if you just see a cone and no one, you may think that, you know, it's just a lost cone or something. So as the time was going on, it was more and more difficult to secure all parts.
1: Right.
0: And we also knew that the weather after 10 p.m. was going to be a bit more challenging. Mm-hmm. So, you know, operations and weather was the factor.
1: Yeah, and when, so there were vehicles that made its way onto the circuit.
0: There were some. Mm-hmm. I did not witness them myself, but that's what I've been told by the SPVM.
1: Yeah.
0: And of course, the safety of everyone is the main priority. So that's what led to the decision.
1: Yeah. How will Ville-Québec address this issue for the next edition of Tour La Nuit?
0: I mean, many things, but, you know, the weather was a specific factor.
1: Sure.
0: But we need to improve how we communicate with our volunteers. It's not easy because of the number of volunteers. They cannot all have radios. Mm-hmm. We also want to improve how we communicate with our participants, because many of participants that did not start the tour at the start and joined the course a little bit later on, did not realize the event never started.
1: Hmm.
0: So for them, you know, they were in a difficult situation where the road reopened. There's lots of lesson to, you know, there's always, like, we learn every year.
1: Yeah.
0: With every event we learn, we did learn yesterday also. Well, it's something we're very, we have a lot of luck. We're very lucky to have the collaboration with the City of Montreal and the SPVM.
1: Okay.
0: And everyone's on the same page to make the tour better.
1: Mm-hmm. And for those who were not able to participate, participants who were not able to participate yesterday in Tour de Lille, what happens to them?
0: Yeah, well, I mean, first of all, it's, you know, when we need to cancel like this, you know, there's a lot of cost involved, so it's not easy to reimburse everyone. We'll be communicating with the people that were registered for the Tour La Nuit.
1: Yeah.
0: We're looking at options right now. We'll be doing that towards the end of this week.
1: Yeah.
0: We want to do something. We don't know what exactly we will be able to do, but it's something really important for us.
1: Right, 41st edition of the Tour de Lille. Will there be 42nd edition?
0: I believe so. We've got more positive messages than negative messages. You know, I know we disappointed people, and we want to make things better. But I'll work with all my heart to make sure this great institution continues.
1: Thank you for joining us this morning.
0: Thanks, Sean.
1: That was Jean-François Roux. He is the president and executive director of Ville-Québec. It is 8:26 and it's Alanis Morissette's birthday today. So here's a classic.

0: turns 52. 8:28, Blake Sarraga looking at the day in sports.
1: Not too much going on today, but if you are a tennis fan, Félix Auger-Aliassime playing in the quarterfinals of the French Open.
2: Thank you. We've got a decent drive, too, out there. We've got easy going if you're coming in from the South Shore. Nice and easy, too, if you're heading over the Mercier Bridge. But the delays are in the LaSalle area up and onto the 20.
0: Right. Thank you, Lita. That is it for us for today. We'll be back at it tomorrow. 12 degrees in Montreal, 12 in Rodden, 13 in Hudson.
3: Isn't it ironic?

0: This is CBC News. Good morning, it is 8:30. I'm Sean Lyons with your CBC News from Montreal. A child remains in critical condition today after being blown away in a bouncy castle in La Salle. Happened when high winds suddenly whipped up on Sunday afternoon. Several people on the site were injured. Atefe Padidar following this story for us this morning. She joins me live again in studio with the latest. Atefe.
1: Sean, a day later, the bouncy castle sits deflated on the ground at Ouellette Park. Plastic chairs remain scattered across the site, some broken. A reminder of the strong winds that swept through the area Sunday afternoon. Several people were gathered in the park yesterday afternoon, reportedly taking part in a party organized by a local church. That is when the winds suddenly began blowing. Gusts were reported Sunday afternoon at around 65 kilometers an hour. In the park, a bouncy castle being used at the party was picked up and thrown. Samuel Lyon lives near the area and saw everything.
2: We saw a lady carrying a little girl, but there was a police car coming, and the father starts waving the car down, the police car, and they can't check on the little girl. She was out.
1: Urgence Santé says 11 people were hurt. Here is Valérie Gerbet, the spokesperson for Urgence Santé.
3: We have 7 adults, 4 children, and 1 child is injured more seriously.
1: The child is reported in critical condition today, Sean, but we don't have any updates on their current medical condition this morning.
0: Thank you very much. Atefe Padidar reporting live for this story this morning. Shifting gears now, there are calls for a wider investigation after a purported white supremacy incident in Shawinigan. Politicians of all stripes condemning the incident, but at least one human rights advocate says that's not enough. A photo was published on the weekend purporting to show a group of masked people brandishing a banner that read, I remember a white Quebec in French. Shawinigan's Mayor Yves Lévesque says the city is an open and inclusive place and messages like that have no business there. Premier Christine Fréchette was among several provincial and federal leaders who all denounced the act as well. But Fonny Emmy with the Centers for Research Action on Race Relations says much more is needed than just that.
4: Hate crimes units of both the SQ and local police department should really look into it, because these groups can lead to acts of physical violence. And we have to be very, very careful, especially its impact and its ability to reach young people, vulnerable and fragile minds, as a way to recruit them into these groups that can be a network of hate.
0: Provincial police told CBC on the weekend they're working to verify the photo. A spokesperson says no one called about the incident on the weekend. A city council in Lévis is asking parents to talk to their kids about respecting public property. The call comes after a municipal building was heavily vandalized last week. Danielle Saint-Don says dozens of young people went on a rampage at the building in the Charny sector. Doors were broken, windows smashed out, and sports equipment was thrown into the local pool.
5: Probablement qu'il y a un jeune voulait impressionner, il a cassé une fenêtre et ça fait de boule de neige un autre.
0: Sano says officials are trying to get to the bottom of what happened, but he says someone probably broke a window to impress other people and then it just snowballed from there. Damage is expected to be in the thousands of dollars. Wildfire season's upon us here in Quebec. SOPFEU, the Forest Fire Prevention Agency, says that it is getting ready for it. Spokesperson Léa Bédard-Beaulieu says the 2023, the record-breaking

0: season back then made the organization up its game.
1: Well, since the 2023 season, we increased resources to reach over 300 firefighters as of today, and many other professionals also. Of course, we have to train all these new resources to be ready for the season. So springtime is usually training and preparation time.
0: Bedard Beaulieu says most wildfires are caused by human activity. She's asking people to be careful. And finally, stargazers had quite the weekend as a reports that a meteor which exploded above Massachusetts on the weekend was seen here in Montreal. The American Meteor Society says it got more than 70 reports of a fireball crossing the sky, a few of them from here in Quebec. Paula Diane Perez has the story.
2: That boom startled people in several eastern U.S. states Saturday afternoon and had authorities scrambling to find out what it was. Robert Lunsford with the American Meteor Society says that was the sound of a large meteor blowing up in the atmosphere of the coast of Massachusetts. And the sky was cloudy there that day, so many people couldn't really see it. But Quebecers were more lucky.
3: This is in French. Hang on a second.
2: Lunsford says the American Meteor Society received three site reports from Greater Montreal. One person saw the meteor above Mount Rigaud in the Montérégie region and watched it disappear behind the mountain.
3: When something that large enters the atmosphere, it creates a very bright flash that is brighter than the full moon. And in the daytime, it would appear white against the blue sky.
2: Andrew Vizekas is an astronomy writer based in Montreal. He says daylight usually makes meteors hard to see, but this one was really bright.
4: It's about the size of a typical breakfast table that would be in a home. And that's a rare thing for a meteor to be that size.
2: Vizekas says witnessing these fireballs, large explosions of light and color in the sky, helps people feel more connected with the universe. Paula Diane Perez, CBC News, Montreal.
0: And that was your CBC News. It's 8:36 on this Monday morning. Let's get you back out onto the roads. Here's Lita with the traffic.
5: Those busy roads, still very congested, making your way down from Laval, of course, on 15 southbound. It's on and off all the way from the 640 down and onto the 40. And then we have that accident over the 13 southbound, still at the Bisson Bridge, and the backup is still around the 440. It's also busy, as usual, though, down and onto Highway 20. Cleared the accident finally on the 20 east at 32nd Avenue, but I just noticed another accident over on the Pineuf Bridge coming into town. That, unfortunately, is in the left-hand lane.
0: Thank you very much, Lita. To the weather forecast now from Environment Canada. Montreal into the Laurentians. Sunshine this morning, giving way to a mix of sun and cloud this afternoon. Chance of shower activity. Risk of thunderstorms later today in the Laurentians. Highs from 18 to 21 degrees. Partly cloudy with a chance of showers overnight. A low of 4 in the Laurentians. A low of 11 degrees in the Montreal region.

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0: 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Coming up in an hour, it's Q.
2: Have you heard comedians talk about how this, you know, current political moment we're in is bad for comedy? The Irish comedian Vittoria Angelone is here, and he wants to challenge that whole premise. He'll tell you whether or not he thinks comedians should even use their platforms to discuss major world events.
3: This is CBC News. Good morning, it is 9 o'clock. I'm Sean Lyons with your CBC News from Montreal. Politicians of all stripes are condemning a purported white supremacy rally in Shawinigan on the weekend. A photo emerged on Facebook showing more than a dozen masked individuals holding up a large banner that said, "I remember a white Quebec" in French. It was reportedly taken in the city's Veterans Park near the Cemetery on Saturday. Shawinigan's Mayor Yves Levesque says the city is an open and inclusive place and messages like that have no business there. Premier Christine Fréchette was among several provincial and federal leaders echoing that sentiment, denouncing the act. Phoney Emmy with the Center for Research Action on Race Relations says that's all good, but it's only the first step.
4: We should go beyond just speaking out. There should be a police investigation into this group and its connections to. There may be other people involved in this.
3: Provincial police telling CBC on Sunday they're working to verify the photo. They say nobody called on Saturday about the actual event. A child remains in critical condition at last check after being blown away, quite literally, in a bouncy castle in La Salle on Sunday. It happened during a party in the park organized by a local church, according to reports. The winds blew up and the bouncy castle was blown away. Several people injured. Urgence Santé saying a total of 11 people ended up being injured, 7 adults and 4 children, including the one child again who received more serious injuries and was rushed from the scene, according to witnesses, by a police car. The area is being cleaned up this morning, and officials are trying to figure out, again, exactly what happened. And finally, a long-running flea market in St. Hyacinth is now a thing of the past. It ran for 55 years, but the owners have now decided to turn the page, largely, they say, due to evolving shopping habits as well as the need to find a new venue if they were to stick around. Before the final day concluded on the weekend, though, the people behind it shared their memories, and our own Gloria Enriquez was there.
5: An old cash register in one stall, firecrackers in the next. The Marché aux Puces de Saint-Hyacinthe is full of surprises. And for the owner's daughter, Audrey Bernard, it's full of lifelong memories. I remember being very little, walking around the aisles, being impressed by all of this, she said. More than a business.
6: C'est la famille.
5: Audrey Bernard says people here are a family. But now it's the end of the road for the flea market. It's closing after the land was sold and they couldn't find another location.
7: Merci. Bonne journée.
5: André Rousseau has been selling cookies and candy at the market since its very beginning. At 83 years old, he's had a sweet run. I feel good because it's been 53 years. It's time for me to stop, he says. Well, he's not really stopping. He says he's actually starting a whole new business. One he's keeping quiet for now. But clients like Richard Gauthier, who came here with his parents, can't help to be sad. We're going to miss it, he said. Gloria Enriquez, CBC.

0: News at yes at.
1: And that was your CBC News. It is 3.5 minutes now after 9 o'clock, Monday morning. For our listeners in the greater Montreal area, let's get you back out onto those roads one more time with the traffic. Here's Lita.
2: And it's a lovely Monday morning. You do need your sunglasses. And it is really basically clearing everywhere and neatening up, even 13 southbound, despite still having a delay from the 440 to the Louis Bisson Bridge. But that accident on the bridge has finally been cleared. But we do have a problem if you're trying to access 13 southbound from the 440. Service Road access ramp is closed until further notice. And that, of course, is due to ongoing road work in that area. Montreal side of the Mercier Bridge, still very busy. We had several stalled vehicles along that stretch. It's still slow from Airlie up and on to Highway 20. 20 seems to be clearing out well, with the exception of the 20 westbound from Angrignon. And I just checked all your public transit. It is working well now. The REM, it is now stopping at Édouard-Montpetit, and all the EXO trains are in good shape.
1: Thank you very much, Lita. Let's take a look at the weather forecast now. Montreal into the Laurentian. Sunshine this morning. A mix of sun and cloud later. Chance of showers. Risk of thunderstorms if you're in the Laurentians. Highs from 18 to 21 today. Mix of sun and cloud in Sherbrooke with a chance of showers this afternoon and 18 degrees. And for Quebec City, same forecast there. Also a risk of a thunderstorm later and 19. Mix of sun and cloud in Gaspé today. Expect a high around 16 degrees. And over in Val-d'Or, we've got sunshine for the day and a high of 23.
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4: Every week we all see them. Mini motorcycles ripping through bike lanes, riding up on the sidewalks, interfering with pedestrians, or parked in the hallway of your apartment where the batteries have a tendency to catch on fire. It's not working. Whether you are crossing the street or riding your bike or stuck in your vehicle, the behavior of some of these mini motorcycles is reckless. It is putting you at risk. Now, we're told this is the cost of living in a big city. I do not accept that.
3: That's Brad Bradford, who's running for mayor of Toronto, and he's describing what he's describing is something you'll see in many cities across Canada. E-bikes and electric mopeds are cheap and fast, and they are increasingly popular with commuters and delivery drivers.
5: E-bikes is very convenient, and we can save our money to commute. I don't think it's not really dangerous.
6: It's faster, so I don't have to pedal, because the manual bikes are sometimes tough. I can go a longer distance without getting exhausted.
7: I think e-bikes are a nice form of kind of like making cycling more accessible. Not everyone can hop on a road bike.
8: I think e-bikes are pretty cool. I think they're pretty useful.
9: I really like them. I think they're nice for the city. I just think that everybody should really be aware that e-bikes are part of the road now, and that there should just be more awareness about them.
3: E-bikes come with lots of benefits. We heard some there, but they've also been implicated in serious injuries and fatalities. Their design is also largely unregulated in Canada. And what few regulations do exist often aren't enforced. Michael Parrish is a partner in Vancouver with the law firm Faskin. Michael, good morning.
10: Good morning, Mark. How are you?
3: I'm doing very well. And I tell you, these e-bikes are a bit of a polarizing, you know, factor. Brad Bradford, as we heard, the guy running for mayor in Toronto, describes these mini motorcycle madness. Give us your view from the West. What are you seeing out in Vancouver?
10: Yeah, I think it's very similar. I think we have a lot of these types of e-bikes on the road there. I think legally, Mark, it's important to distinguish there are two kind of big groups of e-bikes. There are low-powered e-bikes that you can buy at your bike store, and you see a lot of those, but I think those are not the types of bikes that the guy running for mayor referred to. There is a second group, these high-powered e-bikes or e-motorbikes or e-mopeds. They are the problem. And I think just like Toronto and Vancouver, other big cities in Canada, there are a lot of those types of high-powered e-mopeds or e-motorbikes on the streets. And I think that's what people are complaining about.
3: Yeah, when you say they are the problem, define the problem. What do you see?
10: I think there's many problems. And look, this is anecdotal, but yep. There's a lot of them. They are very high-powered. And I think they're being used in a lot of different commercial purposes. And I think the users are, because they're trying to make money, they are treating them kind of

0: Good morning. It is 9:30. I'm Sean Lyons with your weather forecast from Environment Canada. Starting in Montreal, sunshine this morning, giving way to a mix of sun and cloud later with a chance of showers. 21 degrees for the high. Partly cloudy, chance of showers this evening, a low of 11, and then mainly sunny skies again on Tuesday and 24. Sunny this morning in the Laurentians, then a mix of sun and cloud with a chance of showers, risk of thunderstorms later in 18 today. Partly cloudy with a chance of showers early this evening, a low dropping down to plus 4 degrees. And for Tuesday, mainly sunny skies and a high of 22. In Sherbrooke, a mix of sun and cloud, also a chance of showers this afternoon and 18 degrees. Partly cloudy skies overnight, 30% chance of showers this evening with fog patches developing and a low of 6. Mostly sunny for the day Tuesday, expect a high around 20. In Quebec City, a mix of sun and cloud, chance of showers, risk of thunderstorms this afternoon and a high of 19. Partly cloudy, chance of showers early this evening, risk of thunderstorms as well with a low of 8. And mainly sunny skies for Tuesday and a high of 23 degrees. Into Gaspé now, a mix of sun and cloud with a high of 16. Partly cloudy skies overnight, a low dropping down to plus 2 degrees. There's a risk of frost in the area. And for Tuesday, a mix of sun and cloud, a 30% chance of showers in the afternoon and a high of 14 degrees. And finally, for Val-d'Or, lots of sunshine for the next couple of days. Sunny today with a high of 23 degrees. Those skies remaining clear overnight tonight with a low going down to 6 with moderate winds. And then for the Tuesday, the sunshine is back and a high of 25 degrees.
1: I'm Mark Kelly, and you're listening to The Current. Montreal is the gourmet capital of Canada, and just don't take my word for it. The cookbook, author, and former restaurant critic, Leslie Chesterman, is an evangelist for the food culture of her hometown. For decades, she has been writing about what makes Montreal food great, from the bagels and smoked meat, of course, to the restaurants, markets, pâtisseries, and cheese shops. Now she wants you to cook like a local. Her latest book is a Montreal cookbook, Recipes and Reflections from My Kitchen. Matt Galloway spoke with Leslie Chesterman earlier this spring. Here's their conversation.
2: The first line of this book is, there is no way you can grow up in Montreal and not care about food. How would you describe what food means to the city of Montreal?
3: You know, for me, this is going to sound strange, but it means everything. As my parents weren't from Montreal. They moved to Montreal for work in the 60s. And growing up here, all my Anglo friends, I'd say that 80% of them probably moved away. But for me, the thing that really kept me in Montreal was the food. I mean, I don't want to say I was a foodie because I actually became a chef, but big part of our family life was going to restaurants, eating well, you know, shopping back then in the 70s to try to find something beyond romaine lettuce, you know, looking for coriander, which was all over Canada, not just in Montreal. But for me, this city has always been tied to food. And when you hang out with Montrealers, you might end up talking about politics, maybe religion, but food is at the top of the list.
2: I'm going to get shouted at because I said that it's the gourmet capital of Canada. But those are your words from this book.
3: You know, I would think that I've spoken to chefs all across the country, and I think a lot of chefs come to Montreal to see

0: stories in the middle of the table. 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Put the people who are shy at the ends of the table and the talkers in the middle.
1: Also, clean out your personal stuff from the bathroom cabinet, because you should never assume that friends don't snoop. 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
0: Yeah, you know, I once said that on a French radio show years ago, and they were shocked. And I like, don't you guys, I mean, don't think that people don't open.
1: This is what you do?
0: Well, no, I'm not saying I do that, Matt, but do you remember there was

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2: Robbie Hoffman only had one question at the top of her mind when she started doing stand-up comedy. Where can I go to bomb? She'll tell you how failure ultimately helped her succeed and why playing a character based on her own life in the TV show Hacks was horrifying.
3: This is CBC News. Good morning, it is 10 o'clock. I'm Sean Lyons with your CBC News from Montreal. We start with international news at this hour. Israeli Prime Minister Benjamin Netanyahu ordering the military to strike deeper into Beirut. He says the strikes targeting a Hezbollah stronghold in the city are in response to a repeated ceasefire violations by that militant group. Willie Lowry has the latest from Jerusalem.
4: Israel says it's targeting Hezbollah infrastructure in Tyre and other Lebanese cities. And now, Prime Minister Benjamin Netanyahu says he's ordered the military to resume strikes on Dahiye, a Hezbollah stronghold in southern Beirut. Israel says Hezbollah has repeatedly violated a U.S.-brokered ceasefire. Michael Herzog is the former Israeli ambassador to the United States.
5: There's no ceasefire. There's only fire.
4: But many in Lebanon say Israel is trying to sabotage a U.S.-Iran peace deal that would include an end to the conflict in Lebanon. Firas Abiad is a former Lebanese minister of public health.
6: Israel, unfortunately, continues to use the pretext to launch this war on Lebanon to, in our opinion, to derail the whole process between the U.S. and Iran.
4: Willie Lowry, CBC News, Jerusalem.
3: Meanwhile, U.S. President Donald Trump says Iran really wants to make a deal to end the war. He posted that on social media this morning, says it will all work. This is a quote, out well in the end, adding that it always does. He did not reference the latest U.S. attacks on Iran, U.S. Central Command saying that over the weekend, various Iranian military targets were hit in what it calls defensive strikes. Tehran also targeted a U.S. airbase in retaliation. Kuwait, which hosts an American base, says it was being targeted with drone and missile strikes. Back here in Canada now, postal workers set to find out if they have a new tentative agreement more than 2 years into their labor strike, or strife, rather, as the union is set to release ballot results today. Some 55,000 members of the Canadian Union of Postal Workers began voting on April 20th on that five-year contract agreement that includes wage increases of 6.5% as well as 3% in the first 2 years. Canada Post and the union have long sparred over wages and structural changes to the Postal Service, with the workers having taken to the picket lines on multiple occasions through the bargaining process. Both sides agreed not to engage in any strikes or lockouts while the ratification vote was taking place. Prime Minister Mark Carney is due to share more details today on how the government is looking to combat anti-Semitism and hate in Canada. Prime Minister's office saying he's going to give remarks in Toronto today. Those remarks will come less than a month after Toronto police responded to a call about three what they called visibly Jewish community members being shot at with an imitation firearm. And finally, in business news, today is the deadline for U.S. trade czar to notify Congress there of any changes coming to the Canada-U.S.-Mexico trade agreement. Representatives from all three countries are going to meet in a month to discuss renewing the agreement. That renewal, which is not being taken for granted, now faces a new hurdle. Janice McGregor has the latest.
7: Word of a significant disagreement is emerging. If Mexico, and by extension Canada as well, want to continue to avoid the 25% global tariff that's in place for automobiles and vehicle parts from other countries. According to those reports, which CBC hasn't independently verified, the Americans want to raise the regional content requirement in the existing CUSMA from 75% to 82% of a vehicle's components. And whereas right now, 40% of the core parts

0: in a car have to be made in a high-wage jurisdiction, meaning not Mexico. The Americans now want 50% to come from America alone, and that is a new threat to Canadian suppliers. Canada's Minister Dominic Leblanc says it's not helpful for him to speculate on any changes at this point. Janice McGregor, CBC News, Ottawa.
1: And that was your CBC News. Turn to the weather from Environment Canada now. Montreal into the Laurentians. Sunshine this morning. Mix of sun and cloud later with a chance of showers. Risk of thunderstorms in the Laurentians. Highs ranging from 18 to 21. In Sherbrooke, a mix of sun and cloud as well with a chance of showers this afternoon. 18 for the high. And the same thing for Quebec City. Chance of showers. Risk of thunderstorms later and 19. Mix of sun and cloud for Gaspé today with a high of 16 degrees. And over in Val d'Or, we're expecting mainly sunny conditions for the day and a high of 23.
2: Hey, I'm Garvey Bailey, and for Tom Power, welcome to Q. Being a comedian is not easy these days, especially when dealing with sticky topics like politics and identity. The left calls stand-up comedian Vittorio Angelone an edgelord. The right think he's too woke. To Vittorio, that means he's hitting the sweet spot. Everyone should be uncomfortable at his shows. Vittorio Angelone dropped by to tell us about his path to stand-up. Plus, for his debut film, Kane Parsons also wants you to feel uncomfortable. His first feature film is called Backrooms, and it's a creepy, chilling exploration of what he calls liminal spaces. That's all coming up on Q.

by walking through a long hallway, you're going to want to hear Tom's conversation with Kane Parsons. Kane is the youngest director to ever direct an A24 movie. He's 20 years old, and his new movie, Backrooms, is one of the buzziest of the year. It's all about those liminal spaces, the empty airport terminal, abandoned subway stations. You know, those places that just feel a little bit eerie while you're walking through them. I know those spaces. You're going to hear more from Kane on all of this in just a quick moment.

0: Good morning. It is 10:30. I'm Sean Lyons with your CBC News headlines. A young child remains in critical condition this morning after an incident during a windstorm yesterday afternoon in a park in LaSalle. According to preliminary reports and some eyewitnesses, a group had been out in the park for a party organized by a local church when the winds suddenly picked up. Around the city, they were gusting around 65 kilometers an hour at the time. A bouncy castle that was being used during the event in the park blew away. Jean Santé confirming 11 people were injured. Seven adults and four children. One of those children remains in critical condition. And there are calls for a police investigation after reports of a white supremacy rally in Shawinigan. It happened during the day on Saturday. There were photos published online that appeared to show people holding up a banner saying, "I remember a white Quebec." The Center for Research Action on Race Relations says that it's happy that politicians reacted quickly denouncing the event, but says the hate crimes unit of the SQ should get involved. Weather forecast, Montreal into the Laurentians, sunny this morning, a mix of sun and cloud with a chance of showers later, 18 to 21 degrees for the high. Could see some thundershower activity in the Laurentians. Sherbrooke and Quebec City, same thing there, showers later, highs around 19 degrees. Mix of sun and cloud in Gaspé and 16, and sunshine in Val-d'Or with a high of 23 degrees.
1: I'm Garvey Bailey, sitting in for Tom Power. You're listening to Q. Okay, have you ever found yourself in the corner of a mall and it's about to close and suddenly no one's around and it just feels a little eerie? Or maybe you discover a hallway in your office building you never knew was there. Or worse, you're in a vacant office building, it's empty, and something feels off. These are called liminal spaces, in between zones like an airport terminal or a deserted gas station, and they can feel really unsettling. Well, Kane Parsons has always been drawn to these spaces. It's why he made his now viral YouTube series, and now his first feature film, Backrooms.
2: It's like a maze, it just goes on and on. Sometimes I'm scared I'll get lost.
3: Clark, can you hear me? I don't understand. What is this?
1: The film stars Chiwetel Ejiofor and Renata Rhinesby, and they try to make their way through what feels like an unending maze of yellow rooms hidden behind the wall of a furniture store. It's one of the most anticipated horror movies of the year. And here's the kicker. Kane is only 20 years old. He's the youngest director in A24's history. He was only 17 when he signed on. Tom sat down with Kane in the studio to talk about his film, how he handled the pressure of making his first feature, and how this whole online obsession with backrooms started. Here's their conversation.
4: How are you?
5: Hello.
4: I'm doing great. How are you?
5: I'm good. I had a really weird experience when I was watching this because halfway through the film, we saw it in the theater. I saw it like a little press screening in the theater. So the theater was closed, but they had opened the theater for a couple of us to watch it. And I'm embarrassed to say, like, I had to run to the washroom halfway through the movie, so I had to run out. There's something about watching a movie about liminal spaces, like the terror of liminal spaces. And then I had to like walk a long way to get to the washroom, yep, down dark, empty hallways. And I just want to point out, I was terrified because of that. I'm like, I've never been nervous walking through an empty movie theater before, but I certainly got that from

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1: Listen, it's been a gigantic year for Canadian film and TV, and it was all on display last night at the Canadian Screen Awards. Heated Rivalry broke the record for most wins, took home 16 awards. North of North won 9. It was a night to celebrate Canada's global hits. The group chat will weigh in. It was a night to celebrate Canada.
2: This is CBC News. Good morning. It is 11 o'clock. I'm Sean Lyons with your CBC News from Montreal. A child remains in critical condition after being blown away in a bouncy castle in LaSalle. It happened at Ouellette Park on Sunday afternoon as people had gathered for a party reportedly organized by a local church. The wind gusted and blew away the bouncy castle. Samuel Leon lives next nearby and saw it all happen.
3: The wind blew. It just blew. And like really strong, almost like a little tiny hurricane. And soon after that, we saw a lady carrying a little girl. But there was a police car coming, and the father starts waving the car down, the police car, and they can't check on the little girl. She was out.
2: 11 people were hurt, including 4 children. One of those children remains in critical condition, although their exact medical condition is not quite clear at this hour. Other parts of the city also cleaning up after that windstorm yesterday, including in the Mercier-Schlegel-Maisonneuve area. In one case, a large tree was entirely uprooted, landing across a couple of cars parked on a residential street. Photos of the scene show the vehicles completely crushed under the thick trunk. Fortunately, no injuries being reported in that case. There are calls for wider investigation after a purported white supremacy incident in Shawinigan. Politicians of all stripes condemning the incident, but at least one human rights advocate says that's not enough. A photo published on the weekend purports to show a group of masked people brandishing a banner that reads, "I remember a white Quebec" in French. Shawinigan's mayor, Yves Lévesque, says the city is an open, inclusive place and the kind of message has no business in his city. Premier Christine Fréchette, along with a number of other provincial and federal leaders, echoing that sentiment. Phony Emmy with the Center for Research Action on Race Relations, though, say a lot more is needed than just words.
4: Hate crimes units of both the FQ and local police department should really look into it, because these groups can lead to acts of physical violence. And we have to be very, very careful, especially its impact and its ability to reach young people, vulnerable and fragile minds, as a way to recruit them into these groups that can be a network of hate.
2: Provincial police told CBC on Sunday that they are working to verify that photo that made its way around social media, a spokesperson saying as well that though they did not receive any actual calls in relation to the gathering on Saturday. And finally, celestial news now, as Quebec astronomy buffs still starstruck by reports that a meteor which exploded above Massachusetts over the weekend was also seen right here in Montreal. The American Meteor Society says it got more than 70 reports of a fireball streaking across the sky, few of those coming right here from Quebec. Paula Diane Perez explains.
5: That boom startled people in several eastern U.S. states Saturday afternoon and had authorities scrambling to find out what it was. Robert Lunsford with the American Meteor Society says that was the sound of a large meteor blowing up in the atmosphere of the coast of Massachusetts. And the sky was cloudy there that day, so many people couldn't really see it. But Quebecers were more lucky.
6: This is in French. Hang on a second.
5: Lunsford says the American Meteor Society received 3 site reports from Greater Montreal. One person saw the meteor above Mount Rigaud in the Montérégie region and watched it disappear behind the mountain.
6: When something that large enters the atmosphere, it creates a very bright flash that is brighter than the full moon. And in the daytime, it would appear white against the blue sky.
5: Andrew Fazekas is an astronomy writer based in Montreal. He says daylight usually makes meteors hard to see, but this one was really bright.
7: It's about the size of a typical breakfast table that would be in a home. And that's a rare thing for a meteor to be that size.
5: Fazekas says witnessing these fireballs, large explosions of light and color in the sky, helps people feel more connected with the universe. Paula Diane Perez, CBC News, Montreal.
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0: so much for having me.
1: Yes, of course. Andrew Lloyd is a freelance magazine journalist and writer who covers subcultures, digital culture, and the internet. You can find his work at places like The Guardian and The Telegraph. By the way, Backrooms is in theaters right now. In the meantime, that is it for the show today. My name is Al-Amin Abdul Mahmoud. This show is called Commotion. You can find us on Instagram. We are at @CommotionCBC. We'll be back tomorrow. We'd love to see you then. Have a great day.
2: Good morning. It's 11:30. I'm Simon Nakaneshny with your CBC News headlines for Quebec. The province is launching an investigation into last year's fatal police shooting of 15-year-old Nouran Rezaei. The administrative inquiry will focus on whether Longueuil police followed protocol when notifying Quebec's police watchdog, the BEI. The BEI was informed of the shooting more than an hour and a half after it happened. Quebec's prosecutor's office wants the Supreme Court to decide if the man accused of the 2020 Quebec City sword attack will have a new trial. Carl Girouard was charged with 2 counts of first-degree murder and 5 counts of attempted murder and found guilty in 2022. But the Court of Appeal later ordered a new trial, ruling that the judge had failed to give certain directives to the jury. And Brendan Gallagher says he'll be moving on next year, but has no regrets. The 34-year-old fought back tears at the Habs' year-end media availability today. Gallagher has been with the Canadiens his entire NHL career, but was used sparingly in their most recent playoff run. Now, taking a look at the weather forecast from Environment Canada, in Montreal, mix of sun and cloud with a chance of showers this afternoon into the evening. The high 21, the overnight low 11. For Quebec City, a 40% chance of showers this afternoon. Risk of a thunderstorm, the high 19. Similar conditions early in the evening, then partly cloudy skies overnight, the low 8 degrees. And in Sherbrooke today, chance of showers this afternoon and into the evening, the high 18, the overnight low plus 6. 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
9: Hello, everyone. Welcome to Because News, Canada's funniest news quiz. I am Gavin Crawford. These three just flew back from Don Jr.'s wedding, and boy, was his dad not there. Let's welcome this week's panel. In the first chair, they call her Canada's El Nino because she's super hot and makes people very uncomfortable. Turn up the temperature for Martha Chavez. In the middle chair, he just heard Ottawa is buying surveillance planes from Sweden, so he's decided to head there with an Allen key. Ready to put it all together, it's James Hartnett. Yay!
10: Thanks for having me, Gavin.
9: And finally, she is going to miss Stephen Guilbeau this summer, but not as much as she'll miss breathable air. From the Girl Historian Podcast, it's Carly Thorne. Yes,
11: that's true. I have asthma.
9: All right, panel, are you ready to make some games out of the news?
12: Yes.
13: Yes.
10: Yes.
9: So definitive. Then let's begin.
14: Here we go.
13: Yeah.
9: All right, panel, get ready for something we call Headline Hacker. This is where I take a major news story and hack the headline into a new form entirely. This week, I have hacked the headline into a dramatic soliloquy. Have a listen to this speech from Canadian Shakespeare Theatre and try to suss out the news story hidden within. To be or not to be? That is the question. Unless it is nobler in the mind to ask if one should ask the question of being or not being, which would thus make that the question. Yet, having asked the question, questioning the question of our being or not being, do we then pursue forthwith the question of to be or not to be, which is, in fact, the question. Once the question is

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1: You know, panel, with everything that has been happening in the world lately, I've grown a bit weary of all the new news. So to comfort myself, I will present you now some very old news. Panel, Dublin scholars recently found the oldest English poem in a library in Rome. The headline from The Independent reads,

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1: June 21st is National Indigenous Peoples Day, and CBC celebrates. 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
2: Hi there, I'm Sean Appel. Mount Royal Park here in Montreal is 150 years old, and in just 6 minutes here on Radio Noon, we're talking about it. You want to know what's your favorite memory of the mountain? What's your favorite thing about it? That is coming up here right after the news.
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0: I'm Simon McInnesney with your CBC News from Montreal. A child remains in critical condition after a bouncy castle was lifted into the air by strong winds in LaSalle. It happened when wind suddenly went high yesterday afternoon. Several people were injured in the incident. Atifit Patidar has the latest.
1: The morning after, the inflatable castle lies flat on the ground at Ouellette Park in LaSalle. Plastic chairs remain scattered across the site, some broken. Evidence of the strong winds that swept through the area just hours before. Several people were gathered for a church-organized celebration on Sunday when the weather suddenly changed. Winds gusting at roughly 50 kilometers an hour created chaos at the park. Liam Godet was with his family at the event. He says he saw the inflatable rise high into the air before crashing back down. Argent Santé says 11 people were hurt, 7 adults and 4 children, including one girl, who was rushed to the hospital in critical condition.
2: It just blew.
1: Samuel Leon, who lives near the area, saw what happened to her.
2: A little girl, but there was a police car coming and the father starts waving, checked on the little girl, she was out.
1: Emergency crews responded quickly to the scene, but authorities have released few details about the circumstances surrounding the incident. Atifit Patidar, CBC News, Montreal.
0: Quebec's Crown Prosecutor's Office wants the Supreme Court to settle whether the man accused of killing 2 people and injuring 5 others in a sword attack in Old Quebec on Halloween night in 2020 will have the right to a new trial. Kyle Girard was charged with 2 counts of first-degree murder and 5 counts of attempted murder and was found guilty by a jury in May of 2022. But the Court of Appeal later ordered a new trial, ruling that the judge had failed to give certain directives to the jury. Girard, now 30, was supposed to find out this morning at the Quebec City Courthouse when that new trial would take place. But the hearing's now been postponed while the Supreme Court decides whether to hear the case. Conservative leader Pierre Poilievre is calling for an emergency debate today on the economy. It comes after a Statistics Canada report last week indicated the economy was in a technical recession.
3: The illusion of Mark Carney is very quickly going to collide with the reality of Mark Carney. And that reality is that he is the only G7 leader who has put his economy into a recession. He's the only G7 leader whose economy has shrunk in 3 of the last 4 quarters. He's the only G7 leader whose economy is smaller today than it was a year ago.
0: The Liberal government has already dismissed Poilievre's request, saying it's focused on implementing its economic strategy, not what it calls political theater. Alberta is working to finalize plans for a new oil pipeline to the BC coast. CBC News has obtained documents with details about the project, and they give a glimpse into the potential routes the province has in mind. Kyle Back says more.
4: The Alberta government is considering 4 different routes for a new oil pipeline to the west coast. Documents obtained by CBC News show 3 of the routes on a map through northern BC. For Grant Sprague, a former deputy energy minister in Alberta, he sees many challenges, from tough terrain to protected areas and major waterways home to salmon.
5: Either you're dealing with the Nass River or you're dealing with the Skeena, both really important rivers.
4: The documents are labeled confidential and were used by the Alberta government as part of consultation with some leaders in northern BC this spring. The northern routes seem to go through communities that are more supportive of a pipeline, says Heather Exner-Perot. She's a special advisor on energy to the Business Council of Canada.
6: This is a strategic route for political reasons, not for economic reasons.
4: The Alberta government is also exploring the idea of a 4th route through southern BC. Kyle Bax, CBC News, Calgary.
0: And in Quebec City, more than 200 hectares of land in the heart of the capital will be developed to provide fresh vegetables to food banks in the region. The fields, which were acquired by the province from the Sisters of Charity in 2023, will be put into production this year. As Jenna Bedosa reports, Moisson Quebec says this will provide people in need with healthy food options.
7: Eliane Côté is thrilled to hear the AgroPark project is getting off the ground. Moisson Quebec's executive director said the Agricultural Innovation Park will cover 203 hectares starting on Louis XIV Boulevard in downtown Quebec City. She says it isn't always easy for people who rely on food banks to access fresh produce because it's expensive and not always filling, but that this initiative has the potential to offer a wider selection of fruits and vegetables to families dealing with financial hardship. Agriculture Minister Donald Martel says this agricultural park

0: park will not only produce fresh food, but jobs as well. He says young people in Quebec City will be able to work there in the summer, gaining agricultural skills and building community. Moisson Quebec, the University of Laval, and other community organizations are getting $400,000 from the province to operate the plot. Now, they'll have to pick which fruits and vegetables will be grown on the land. Jenna Badoso, CBC News, Montreal.
1: And Brendan Gallagher says he'll be moving on next year, but has no regrets. The 34-year-old fought back tears at the Habs' year-end media availability today. Gallagher has been with the Canadiens his entire NHL career, but was used sparingly in their most recent playoff run. And that was the CBC News. Here's your look at the weather forecast from Environment Canada. In Montreal, sunny early, then a mix of sun and cloud with a chance of showers this afternoon and into the evening, the high 21. Overnight low 11. For Quebec City, partly cloudy, a 40% chance of showers this afternoon, risk of a thunderstorm, the high 19. Similar conditions early in the evening, then partly cloudy overnight, the low 8 degrees. In Sherbrooke today, becoming cloudier with a chance of showers this afternoon and into the evening, risk of a thunderstorm as well, the high 18. The overnight low getting down to plus 6. And for Gaspé, mix of sun and cloud today, the high 16. Partly cloudy tonight, the low just 2 with a risk of frost. 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
2: Thanks very much, Simon Nakineshny. 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

Eric is celebrating a big birthday. We're talking about it on the program today. I want to know your favorite memories of Mount Royal Park and of the mountain and your favorite thing about the mountain. 514-597-4500. 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

0: minutes now after 12 o'clock. On my very first date with my wife, we went to have French fries at Lafleur's, and then we went for a walk on Mount Royal. Now, just to clarify, she wasn't my wife yet. It would have been weird for us to get married and then go out for the first time, but we eventually got married. Anyway, this was a beautiful, sunny, crisp fall day. We walked and walked and we talked and talked. We both remember it as a pretty magical time from what we remember. It was a long time ago. Now, luckily, Mount Royal already existed, as did Mount Royal Park, which is right now celebrating this big birthday.
1: Mount Royal Park is turning 150 years old.
2: I'm happy that I get to take part in it. I'm happy that I get to be in it. You know, I'm obviously appreciative of like Olmsted and his vision.
0: You heard my colleague Paula Diane Perez there reporting on this birthday. You also heard Jacob Grover. He was the one appreciating Olmsted. That's Frederick Law Olmsted, who designed the park, although the city apparently didn't follow his plans. But the park is there. It is ours. It's special, and we love it. Adults and children, locals and tourists.
3: And yes, it is gorgeous. It's that huge hill that overlooks the city, and you will have some phenomenal views up there. And if you do have the time, I'd really recommend not just going to the top for the view. Also take some time to just walk around the park, like beautiful cemetery, beautiful paths. Like there's just a lot more to explore up there than most tourists get to see. So take that opportunity if you do have the time.
0: That's from a video on YouTube called 31 Tips I Wish I Knew Before Visiting Montreal. It's by Camden David. Now, notice he called it a hill. He is right, technically. Technically, the mountain is not a mountain, but still, there's so much to see. It's such a big part of our lives. So today, well, we're going to call it a mountain. I want to know what's your favorite memory of the mountain. I told you one of mine. I also want to know your favorite things about it. My wife and I went for another walk on Mount Royal on Saturday evening. Beautiful flowers and trees in bloom. This one I remember a little bit better. They smelled fragrant and amazing. There were huge families there gathering at picnic tables or on the ground with barbecues. They were cooking things that smelled amazing and delicious. We saw a huge gathering of scouts. We saw smaller gatherings of ducks.

0: and ducklings. And we walked through nature and we kept saying to each other how lucky we were to have this. And we are so lucky to have this place, which is kind of, you know, it's a little bit of a cliche to say this, sort of the, everybody's backyard in the city, this place which has seen parties and celebrations and protests and tam-tams and picnics. So today we want to know your favorite memories of Mount Royal. What's your favorite thing about the mountain? Phone number 514-597-4500. 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My guest for the hour, sitting across from me in studio, is Christophe Derrière. He's the executive director of Les Amis de la Montagne. It's a nonprofit dedicated to conservation of the mountain. They are celebrating also a birthday this year, 40 years for them, 150 years for the park. Christophe Derrière, welcome. Thank you so much for being here.
1: Thank you.
0: So 150 years ago, what happened exactly?
1: Yeah, 150 years ago, I mean, if we go back in the mid 80s, there were a lot of people, you know, getting sick. There were the city was growing, so the there were a need for a bigger hospital, and also because people were dying, so we needed the city needed also a cemetery. So they decided to build outside of the city, right on the mountain, Hotel Dieu, Royal Vic, and also those two cemeteries, you know. And but the city was still growing. So then people at the city realized that that mountain was going to disappear because there were a lot of tree cuttings, there were a lot of things happening on the mountain. So in 1871-72, they decided to expropriate a lot of people, a lot of owners.
0: The city does.
1: Yeah.
0: And things are just popping up on the mountain. Some of them are necessary things, yeah, like hospitals or cemeteries, but I guess you're saying there's this sense of this space, it's suddenly getting eaten into, right?
1: Yes. Yeah. Okay. People were using it, like, you know, to cut trees for their home. And and as the city was growing, the mountain was about to disappear. So
0: who owned that space?
1: Farmers, some institution at that time. And so that's why a huge expropriation happened for those people. And the city acquired it, and what was left, I would say. And that was an amazing move, because today, if the city were about to do it, it would cost the entire budget of the city to acquire such space.
0: So it's lucky that it happened then.
1: Yeah.
0: And not now.
1: Yeah. and then they decided also to turn it into a park. Because they were also citizens at that time, they still wanted to keep that forest and being able to go there. So they asked the best architect, you know, urban architect like Frederick Law Olmsted. He was just finishing the Central Park in New York, and they hired him to design the park on the mountain. And he was hired in 1872, and the park was inaugurated on May 24, 1876.
0: That's really fast.
1: It is. It is, because there were a need to move and act fast, because there were a lot of pressure, and to ensure that the park would stay and the forest would stay there and would not be still being reacquired by people, or people would just use it to build buildings or others.
0: So expropriation, he designs, and what did he want? Because I keep hearing, I keep reading that what we ended up with, what the city did, was not exactly what he wanted. What was his vision?
1: Yeah, his vision was, he did not see the Mount Royal Park as a formal garden or a decorative space. You know, Olmsted's, you know, vision was to create a large public landscape where people could experience, you know, nature, calm, beauty, and just going out of the city, you know. He was really thinking that people should reconnect with nature. So his approach was very democratic. He wanted everybody to have access. So that's why he designed the way to go from the bottom to the top, you know, very slowly on, you know, on that, what we call now,

0: now the Olmsted Trail.
1: Yes.
0: So you
1: winding path.
0: Yes, and very, you know, the slope were very smooth, maximum 2%, so everybody could access. You would go smoothly and slowly, and on every curve of that trail, you would be able to see the beauty of nature, but also get some very nice views on the city. And that would also create a way that the mountain was higher than what it is, because you would go on a slopey road and very smoothly and nicely. So that's what
1: because as we've discussed already, it's not a mountain.
0: True. It's a hill, but we call it a mountain. And it's part of the Monte Régienne. So there's 11 of those, but it's actually a Monte Régienne hill, but we call it the mountain.
1: We do. So my guest for the hour is Christophe Derrière, who's the executive director of Les Amis de la Montagne. So that calling it a mountain is baked right into their title. We're asking you today on the program, what are your favorite memories of the mountain? What's your favorite thing about the mountain? Phone number 514-597-4500, toll free 1-877-597-4500. Let's go to the phones right now. We'll go to Sarah, who's calling from LaSalle. Hi, Sarah.
2: Hi, Sean. How are you?
1: Quite well, thanks. How are you doing?
2: Very well, and welcome, Christophe. Mm-hmm. My memory of the mountain is actually inherited. My most precious memory, I will say, is actually inherited and is a gift. My mother was brought up in the St. Urban Street area, and to place her, she was born in 1918, so you know roughly about the time I'm talking. I don't know if the mountain was officially called a mountain then, Gustav. At any rate, every Sunday, my grandfather, who loved music, would take his wife and their five children to the mountain, and there would be, I'm assuming the part of it that sort of gives out on the part, and there would be a concert there every Sunday, and he would bring his wife, his kids, food to eat, and they would go to this concert every Sunday. And I love that memory because it made my grandfather a person and a father, not a grandfather, not a person whose house you went to for supper, whose seders you went to, etc., but a person bringing up a family. And this is one of the really pleasurable things he did with his family. It's a very precious memory to me, even if it's inherited.
1: What a sweet memory, even if, as you say, it is inherited. So I wonder, have you ever sort of been up there in that space and thought about your family and thought about that time as you've been up there?
2: Regrettably, no, but I have gone up there for related purposes. I used to do a lot of folk dancing, and I had in the summer folk dancing practically every evening on Beaver Lake. And I used to go about twice a week and dance there. So it was related. It was music, but no, I didn't, to be honest, consciously think of him.
1: I'm glad you called in. Thank you for doing that.
2: Thank you. Bye-bye.
1: Phone number again, 514-597-4500, toll free 1-877-597-4500. Asking you about Mount Royal, your favorite memories, your favorite thing or things about the mountain. Christophe Derrière, let me ask you both of those questions. There's two in there. So if we can get you to sort of talk personally about this space for a second. Do you have favorite memories of Mount Royal?
0: I came to Montreal 25 years ago, and I just thought like it would be easy to just go from the bottom to the top. So I used the first entry I saw, and it was one entry in the cemetery, the Côte des Neiges, and I never ended up at the top. I get lost in the cemetery. I was going around, and so it took me hours to so. I decided that I would use a proper way probably and look at the map and see where, you know, where I should start. So my first memory was like, never go to the top. I ended up at the bottom.
1: Your first memory was of trying to scale this enormous mountain and not quite managing to.
0: True.
1: Yeah. You figured it out eventually.
0: Yeah, I do now.
1: With the help of a map.
0: Yeah.
1: Yeah. Okay. So the other question we're asking is, what's your favorite thing about it?
0: I would say I have now the chance to be, you know, the exec director for Les Amis, and I have the privilege on

0: on the mountain every day. So what moves me the most is that transition from the city to the mountain. So you start in a very crowded, busy rhythm in Montreal, and then you go step by step, either through, you know, the path, the trees, the slope, and then the noise start to, you know, go down, and you start to reconnect. You feel like you're breathing better. Your brain is very, you know, really connected to the sound. So I think it is that connection that now I like the most, which I did not realize before. I was just going there to be there right to the top. And, you know, when I found a way to go there. And but now, you know, going in a much more slower way and going every day, I can see the change. I can recognize, you know, some noises. And I think it's very... For me, it's what makes me feel part of it. It's that connection.
1: Phone number here again, 514-597-4500, toll free 1-877-597-4500.

0: 12:22, and we're going to go back to the phones right now. Let's go to Laureen from the Plateau. Hi, Laureen.
1: But calling from the foot of the mountain, on my spin bike, in my condo, looking up at the cross.
0: Yes.
1: That's how close I am.
0: Former colleague here. Hello there. I know only one Laureen, so nice to hear from you. Yeah.
1: The next time that you and Don are, you know, walking on the mountain, you have to stop by and we'll walk with you.
0: That sounds good.
1: Listen, when I first came to Montreal in 1989 to work at CBC, I had a very good friend who had gone to journalism to talk communication studies with at Concordia named Thomas Batchelder. Some of our listeners will know the name because he's now become a famous maker of Pinot Noir, along with his wife, Mary Delaney. And he doesn't live in Montreal, but Montreal is home to both of them. They still love it. And in those days, they lived on Esplanade and were making wine in their basement, crushing the grapes they bought from the Portuguese in Mile End. In his early days of winemaking, he would gather friends together every solstice, and we would meet up on the top of Mount Royal.
0: Mm.
1: And that first solstice, I guess, of 1990, I was invited to the picnic. And those solstice picnics have continued, even though Mary and Thomas don't live in Montreal anymore. People still continue to meet on the solstice on Mount Royal to welcome in the summer.
0: Yeah, how lovely! How lovely!
1: I'm so blessed to have this as my backyard. It has been for how many years is that, Sean? That's a lot of years.
0: A lot of years. I think you answered both of our questions because your favorite memory and kind of your favorite thing about it all in one, I think.
1: Well, yes, and we haven't even talked about the cross-country skiing, and I don't know if Les Amis de la Montagne are to thank for this, but whoever started making sure that the ski trails are groomed after every major snowfall, starting right outside my door, except across Park Avenue, I can do how many, 20K, 25K of skiing all winter long. And this was a very good winter for that. So I have to throw that in too.
0: Yeah, that is a wonderful thing. Lorraine, good to hear from you on the radio here. Thanks for calling. Christophe Derrien is or are Les Amis de la Montagne to thank for that, for the ski trails?
2: As well as the city. You know, we're working very closely with Ville-Marie. And, you know, yes, the trail is something we

0: we manage and we make sure, you know, they are, you know, clean as possible, you know, every snowfall for the enjoyment of everybody going on the mountain.
1: All right. I guess, well, we can throw this open also to questions, as Laureen asked one there. So if you have a question about the mountain for Christophe Darrien, you can phone in. We're also asking about your favorite memories, your favorite thing or things about Mount Royal. Local number 514-597-4500. Heather McNabb is the curator and a reference archivist at the McCord Stewart Museum. In honor of this 150th anniversary of the park, the McCord Museum's put together a photo exhibit on the history of it. It's called The Mountain at the Heart of Montreal. Heather McNabb, welcome to the program. Thanks for being here.
2: Well, thanks for having me.
1: So, first of all, tell me a little bit about the exhibit.
2: Well, so the exhibit, as you mentioned, it draws from our photography collection at the McCord Stewart Museum. It's a outdoor exhibit on panels, like large panels, and it takes place at the Georges Etienne Cartier Monument and Beaver Lake, with a few panels at Smith House and the chalet. So people can walk around, see the whole thing at once, or definitely don't have to do that. It's a sort of a thematic exhibition, so each section stands alone. You can visit that one day and visit another part another day, and hopefully people will learn a little bit and enjoy the beautiful photographs of the mountain over 150 years of it.
1: How many panels are there?
2: There are, not good with math, we have eight panels and eight panels at Georges Etienne Cartier and six panels at Beaver Lake. They're double-sided kind of thing. So we've got about 50 images, something like that, all together. And a little bit of text telling you a little bit of the history, talking about how Montrealers and visitors have interacted with Mount Royal Park over the time it's been around.
1: I want to hear about some of that interaction, but I'm also just sort of in my head as you're talking about the math, with this relatively small number of panels, considering the history of the mountain and all the stories there, what was the process to sort of, you know, distill it to those photos and those stories?
2: Well, yeah, it was kind of hard to distill it down in a way, because we have a lot of beautiful photos and, as you said, many many decades to deal with. But we kind of chose photographs that were recognizable in some way, possibly, as opposed to, we had many many photographs that people had taken of nature and beautiful trees and stuff like that, but that doesn't tell us much about Montrealers and the mountains. So we looked for recognizable places, people interacting, people in their sporting activities, or they're just relaxing. So we kind of also picked things that don't exist anymore, that like the funicular railway, the incline railway that was there. People might not know there was that existed. We have people playing golf on Fletcher's Field, which maybe that's something people wouldn't have known existed. So we kind of chose a little bit of today, a little bit of yesterday, and did our best to put it together in an interesting fashion.
1: How big was the golf course?
2: Apparently it was 18 holes at one time. Then I think it went down to 9, but they actually had to play over at one point, once Park Avenue went through, they had to play over the Park Avenue. That's what, the history says. And they had to avoid picnickers because they had to coexist with people using the park. So they had to kind of be careful not to hit picnickers and children and things like that.
1: So I hope they were careful. We were just coming up against a break here. Would you be willing to stick with us here for about 90 seconds? We'll come back. We'll talk with you a little bit more.
2: Absolutely.
1: Thank you so much. So talking right now with Heather McNabb, who's the curator of that exhibit, The Mountain at the Heart of Montreal. We are talking about the mountain at the heart of Montreal, of Mount Royal and the park, which is celebrating 150 years. Phone number 514-597-4500, toll free 1-877.

0: 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Time for news headlines. Look at your forecast as well. Here's Simon Nakanashny.
1: Hi, Sean. Well, Quebec's prosecutor's office wants Canada's Supreme Court to decide if the man accused of the 2020 Quebec City sword attack will have a new trial. Carl Giroir was charged with 2 counts of first-degree murder and 5 counts of attempted murder and was found guilty in May 2022, but the Court of Appeal later ordered a new trial, ruling that the judge had failed to give certain directives to the jury. And the province will launch an investigation into last year's fatal police shooting of 15-year-old Nuran Razai. The administrative inquiry will focus on whether Longueuil police followed proper protocol when notifying Quebec's police watchdog, the BEI. The BEI was informed of the shooting more than an hour and a half after it happened. And Félix Auger-Aliassime is up a set in his 4th-round match at the French Open. The Montrealer is ranked 4th in the tournament and up against Chilean Alejandro Tabilo, who is actually born in Canada. The second set is now underway with Tabilo up 4-3. Now, taking a look at the weather forecast from Environment Canada, in Montreal, sunny early this afternoon, then a mix of sun and cloud with a chance of showers. Also the same into the evening, the high 21, overnight low 11. Tomorrow, mainly sunny and 24, the high. For Quebec City, partly cloudy, a 40% chance of showers this afternoon, risk of a thunderstorm. The high 19, similar conditions early in the evening, then clouding over overnight, the low 8 degrees. Mainly sunny tomorrow, the high 23. In Sherbrooke today, becoming cloudier with the chance of showers this afternoon and into the evening. Risk of a thunderstorm, the high 18, the overnight low plus 6. Tomorrow, sunshine, 20 degrees the high. And for Gaspé, a mix of sun and cloud today, the high getting up to 16. Partly cloudy tonight, the low just plus 2. Risk of frost, chance of showers tomorrow, and 14 degrees the high. More news at 1 o'clock.
0: Thank you very much, Simon. On Radio Noon today, we are marking the 150th anniversary of Mount Royal Park, not of the mountain, but of the park. And we're asking you about your favorite memories of Mount Royal, about your favorite things about the mountain. Local numbers 514-597-4500. Toll-free numbers 1-877-597-4500. We're spending the hour with Christophe Derrien, who is the executive director of Les Amis de la Montagne. Right now, we're speaking with Heather McNabb, who's the curator at and a reference archivist at the McCord Stewart Museum. They're putting on an exhibit called The Mountain at the Heart of Montreal. Heather McNabb, you were talking about choosing photos and telling stories that sort of show how people have interacted with the mountain. Now, one of the things you were just telling us is that people played golf there. I did not know that. Are there any other things that people might not know about these 150 years of history of Mount Royal that you were maybe surprised to learn about yourself?
2: Well, I thought it was kind of fun that there was an open-air theater in the summers in near the Beaver Lake area. And actually, in 1950, Captain Kirk was on the mountain. In fact, actually, he wasn't Captain Kirk at the time. He was William Shatner was in an open air theater production there near Beaver Lake, and so was Christopher Plummer at the same time.
0: Oh wow! So this was the Playhouse? I was just reading something about this morning. Is that the same thing?
2: It's actually not the same thing.
0: Oh, okay.
2: Strangely enough, the Playhouse was a little further up the mountain in the old. They had a park slide club, and there was a big mountain slide that people tobogganed on.
0: Oh.
2: And this park clubhouse, there was a mountain playhouse in there, and I think William Shatner played there also. But the open air theater did some Shakespeare and other. It was down closer to the lake and it was like literally in the open air. And so there were two kind of regular things in around the same time frame, late 40s, early 50s.
0: Okay.
2: On the mountain. So, yeah.
0: And you mentioned that funicular, I think.
2: And the funicular, yeah.
0: I knew that one existed. I knew that it had been there, the funicular. Didn't know about either of those theater spaces. Another thing that we're doing on the program today is we're asking people for favorite memories and just also for favorite things about the mountain. Do you mind if I ask you those questions?
2: Sure.
0: All right.
2: Sure. Yeah.
0: So favorite memory?

0: favorite memory, I think, for me is when I was quite young. My grandfather took my cousins and I to the mountain to take a sleigh ride, because at that time they had the horse and sleigh kind of like in the winter up there, and so we had buffalo robes and we went for a sleigh ride, which was quite memorable and kind of fun.
1: Okay, so we're going to use that for favorite memory. Do you have a favorite thing about Mount Royal?
0: I guess Beaver Lake. I mean, it's sort of Beaver Lake, Belvedere. It's places you go when you have family or friends. But I think Beaver Lake, just that whole green space. You come out of the forest and you just look down over Beaver Lake, and there's all the green space, and it's just lovely. I guess that's my favorite place.
1: I thank you so much for coming on today. Really nice to talk with you.
0: Thank you. Great to talk to you. Thanks for having me.
1: That's Heather McNabb, who is the curator of this exhibit and a reference archivist at the McCord Stewart Museum. They've got this new exhibit called The Mountain at the Heart of Montreal. We are swapping stories today about Mount Royal and sharing memories. We're spending the hour with Christophe Darien, who's the executive director of Les Amis de la Montagne. Phone number, if you want to join our conversation, it's 514-597-4500. Toll free, it's 1-877-597-4500. And Christophe, I'm going to put you on the spot there. I was asking Heather McNabb, you know, what are some things that people maybe don't know about the mountain? Do you have anything else that would sort of fall into that category? Here's something you probably don't know.
2: It's kind of a funny, non-funny fact, but we keep on saying that we have the most obese raccoon on the mountain.
1: The most obese raccoons.
2: Yeah, because they go and get foods everywhere. And
1: we saw that too on Saturday night when I was there with my wife.
2: Yeah,
1: there was a raccoon just treating a big garbage can right near the top, just like an all-you-can-eat buffet.
2: It is true. So they have access to a lot of food, and but also they have they're probably the raccoon with the biggest problem of teeth. You know, they have
1: most cavities.
2: Yes. So you know, that's when you eat everywhere, it happens.
1: Is that a real, actual fact that they have problems with their teeth, or you're just imagining it?
2: No, I would say yes, but I've never treated myself a raccoon, so I cannot tell.
1: Right. Okay. Phone number 514-597-4500. Toll free 1-877-597-4500. Peter is here from St. Constant. Hi, Peter.
3: Hey, how are you doing, Sean?
1: Quite well. How are you?
3: We're good.
1: Good.
3: We're good.
1: Okay, so you have a memory for us, or do you have a favorite thing for us?
3: Well, I think it's more of a memory, because I was actually born in the east end of town, and we had you'd almost call it a pilgrimage to Mount Royal at least once and oftentimes twice a year. And I think the streetcar ride up the mountain was one of the most exciting things. And you know, the cars were just, especially on the weekends, they were just jammed with people. And it's not just people. You had people, children, babies in arms, picnic baskets, strollers, the whole shebang. And I did a little bit of research. And, you know, the tram system ran from 1930 to 57. And figures from the Montreal tramways of the day, when the line was abandoned, they figured they carried about almost 7 million people and never had an accident. It was a fantastic operation. And the cars just ground up the mountain. And where the lookout is now for the automobiles, you know, we're on the lower side. On the east side, you can park and have a good overview of the east side of the city.
1: Yeah, the one that looks out east, yes.
3: Yeah. Well, the streetcar, when it passed there, it never stopped. I mean, it just ground its way up the hill. But everybody was pressed on the windows looking at the view. And then where the open rock cut is now used to be a twin tunnel. So you went into about a 300-foot tunnel that curved and came out the other side. And you went down, and the terminal was at Beaver Lake, which connected with another tram line that ran down Remembrance Road, terminating at Côte-des-Neiges.

0: You know, those were there were times where, you know, nobody had a whole lot, and the trip up the mountain was you know, a real adventure kind of a thing, you know, go up and have a picnic and whatnot. And I'm going to recount a story that my dad told me before my time. But he was up there in the wintertime because the tram line only ran from the 24th of May to Thanksgiving weekend. It didn't run year round.
1: Okay.
0: And in the wintertime, they were skiing down on the tracks, but I mean, you know, they're covered with 2 feet of snow. And I don't know if alcohol was involved or not, but they go roaring into the tunnel, forgetting that there's no snow in the tunnel. And they came out a little worse for wear.
1: Oh, I'll bet.
0: They never did that again. So anyway, just to give a nod to the tram line that used to run up there and carried so many people. And in 1960, of course, the Camellia Hood Parkway opened and things changed because it was for better or for worse, the era of the automobile, and away we go, you know.
1: Oh, thank you so much for phoning in. Really great to hear from you.
0: Okay, nice to talk to you. Thanks. Bye.
1: Peter there from St. Constant, local number 514-597-4500. Now, of course, Christophe Derrière, when I'm listening to Peter, I'm thinking about the discussions that we still have about how people should get up to the top of Mount Royal and whether the road should be closed and whether there should be some sort of transit access. These feel still like, you know, very current and very topical discussions.
2: It is, yeah. So it's still up in the air to be decided, I would say.
1: What do you want to happen?
2: What we want to make sure, les amis, is that the vision of Homestead, who wanted, mountain to be used in a democratic way, that everybody can have access. So in a way or another, this has to be, you know, ensured. So this is where we have, discussion with the city, and where we are questioning, is it going to still be, accessible to everybody? In which way, how the usage will also be given to people, how the water will be, treated? Because when you modify something on the mountain, the path of the water is different. So that's something, we need to keep in mind when, if you keep a road open or you close it, that has an impact not only, on access, but on the mountain itself, the way it regulates fauna and water and, the habitants that we do not see on the mountain. So those kind of questions are discussed, and, it's still something that we do on a regular basis, but we are very open to collaborate to ensure that, the Homestead vision is kept.
1: All right, we'll go back to the phones here. Local number again, 514-597-4500. A program that is maybe less political and more just going to this place of memory or celebrating the mountain. Let's head to Bay d'Urfey right now. We have Renee with us. Hi, Renee.
3: Oh, hi. That was quick. Hi, how are you?
1: Thanks for calling in. I'm doing really well. So did you want to tell us about memory, or do you have a favorite thing about the mountain?
3: I'll start with the memory. Yeah. I was born and raised in Montreal, and I started off living in NDG, and then I moved to Lower Westmount, and then I lived downtown back when rent was cheap enough to rent an apartment down there in your youth. And I guess my favorite memory is I had a dog at Newfoundland, and I got an apartment on Avenue du Musée, which is like Crescent Street, but straight up the mountain at the top. And I used to go for a walk every single day with her, sometimes twice a day, early in the morning, just jump out of the apartment and go up the stairs up onto Homestead Road. And that was probably my favorite thing, because she was my best friend. Mm. And just walking around the mountain, and I remember that there would often be mounted policemen up there. They didn't like that my dog was almost as big as a horse, and she used to walk next to me, and I didn't need a leash. And I just remember I had so many beautiful like memories of just walking around there every day. And I have a lot of funny little memories too, like sometimes we'd come, we would explore through the woods, and like

0: the little paths that connect all around Olmsted Road. And like sometimes you'd see somebody, you know, a man in an overcoat kind of who would flash you sometimes. There's a lot of fun things about the mountain, but I also remember great picnics with friends and whatever it was. It's always been part of my life. So like, I remember when I lived in NGG, but I had a job on Laurier. And so I used to have to drive over the mountain back when you could. And I remember getting stuck with a friend because her car flew up and up onto a snow thing in the middle of the road, and we were stuck there. Oh. And there's just all these adventures and fun things about the mountain.
1: It is a place that sort of lends itself to a lot of that kind of stuff. Listen, thank you so much for the phone call. Great to hear from you. Local number again, 514-597-4500. 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It's 1-877-597-4500.

0: We're going to head back to the phones and to the toll-free number, 1-877-597-4500. We're going to Perkins. Charles is here. Hi, Charles.
1: Hi. Well, I grew up next to Mount Royal, so I learned how to ski there when I was 3 years old, when they had a ski hill and sailing boats on Beaver Lake and all that. But my most cherished memory, I'd go up there when I was an older boy or a young teenager with my father on Sundays. We'd walk. And my father was a man who'd done many things in his life. And the mountain is free of the distractions you have in the city, you know, and there's no cars and you could talk. And he put in me a sense of curiosity in life. And that I'm 71 now, and I still am grateful for that. And having that green space was the one place where it could be done. You know, it's just a magic time.
0: You said something about how there were no distractions and you could just talk. So were you suggesting that that's where you and your dad were able to have these talks?
1: Yeah. Yeah. You know, I mean, there were less people on the mountain, especially in winter at the time. People weren't cross-country skiing and there weren't the bicycles in the summer. And it was quieter. And it was the country in the middle of the city. There's not many places that offer that. You know?
0: No, I think it still would fill that role, play that role for a lot of people.
1: Yeah, it was a very special time. And I still have warm memories of it. I'm 71 now. I can't do the stairs anymore. They're a little too hard up to the lookout, but otherwise, I still go up there from time to time when I'm back in the city.
0: Oh, wonderful. Thank you so much for calling in.
1: Okay, bye-bye.
0: Phone number again, 514-597-4500, toll-free 1-877-597-4500. Christophe Derrien, are you there just as part of your job? Are you there every day at the park?
2: Yeah, as much as I can, yeah. It's you know, our office.
0: Yeah.
2: Offices are in the Smith House, currently in reconstruction. So we move at the chalet. So every morning when I can, I walk up and have a quick view of the city, river, the other hills at the back, and then I start to work there.
0: I think for a lot of people, it is a place to get away, you know. I know people who work near there and they might go for a walk there to clear their head, be in nature. For you, it is where you work.
2: It is, yes. And I really enjoy, you know, lunch break.
0: Yeah.
2: I go outside when I can, not in winter, obviously, but sit on a bench and just have my lunch looking at, you know, at the view of at the Condiaron Belvedere. It's just amazing. It's a privilege.
0: That is pretty nice. Let me bring somebody else into this conversation. That's Adrien Blattel, who's the founder and coordinator of Plein Air Interculturel.

0: They organize activities to make the outdoors more accessible. Now, a lot of those activities obviously would happen on the mountain. Adrian, welcome back to the program. Thanks for being here.
1: Thanks for having me.
0: Now, we've spoken with you a bunch of times about some of the things that you do, but for people who maybe don't remember, just sort of remind us what it is that you do.
1: Absolutely. So

0: you on the mountain?
1: So we have lots of activities on the mountain because we're based pretty close to there, and it's such an amazing place. We do introductions to cross-country skiing at the base of the mountain. We have it's our meeting spot for many different intercultural walks, so walking on the mountain, walking up the mountain, exchanging different languages. We also have plant walks where we teach people about what are some of the different wildflowers, especially in the spring, as well as trees. We do orienteering, intro to nature in general, that kind of thing.
0: Now, we are in the program today talking about favorite memories of the mountain, favorite things about the mountain. Do you have a favorite thing about it?
1: Oh, goodness, where to start?
0: I know.
1: I guess there are two aspects of the mountain that are especially close to my heart. One is, I have to admit, I am a cross-country skier, and I find that it's just the best place on earth to cross-country ski. I think it's probably some of the best urban skiing in the entire world. I suspect it's just so well-maintained, it's so beautiful. So that's amazing. And also, I've just come to really love the spring wildflowers that grow on the mountain, and they're neat because they come back year after year. So I actually can go by and say hello to my same plant that I've been seeing come up in the same spot year after year, and just find that so magical.
0: I'm really hoping that when you say hello, that you actually mean you go and say hello to the plant.
1: Well, I don't actually talk out loud to them, but anyway, I definitely enjoy seeing them, and I'm starting to think of them as almost a friend that comes back every year.
0: It must be quite lovely also sort of seeing Mount Royal through the eyes of the people who you bring up to Mount Royal.
1: Absolutely. It's really fun to see how they get really excited about learning about the park and the different stories about these plants, but even just little things that might seem small to me, but, you know, seeing their first raccoon or seeing their first squirrel is just, you know, a whole new mammal. It's super exciting. And they make all sorts of connections that I would have never necessarily guessed, like kind of developing an attachment to the story of a particular plant that is just so resilient, or different themes that might resonate for them.
0: I'm really glad to get a chance to speak with you again. Thanks for coming on today.
1: Thanks so much for having me.
0: That's Adrienne Blattau, who's the founder and coordinator of Plein Air Interculturel. We're going to go back to the phones. Want to make sure that we have a little bit of time at the end of the program to talk with Christophe Derrien about the 150th celebrations. But right now we'll go back to Mile End. We'll talk with Ivan. Hi, Ivan.
2: Hello, Sean. How are you doing?
0: Quite well. How about you?
2: Very well, thank you. Well, I've got memories, I've got observations, etc.
0: Okay.
2: One of my earliest memories was taking downhill skiing lessons, if you could believe it or not, on that little incline near Beaver Lake. They had a tow going up, and I was about 10 or 11, and you would be down in 15 seconds. So it wasn't a great place to learn skiing, but that was one of my earliest memories.
0: I guess it would be a good place to learn skiing if you wanted to really quickly feel like an expert, right?
2: Yes. So, but it was a pleasant memory. Fun being up there. As you said, it's a great place to clear your head, to unplug. And over the years, going there to relieve stress and tension or anything like that has been great. During COVID, I went to the mountain every day, almost every day, and was forced to observe nature. And as a result, decided to take up painting. So I became a bit of an artist because of the mountain.
0: Oh.
2: And yeah.
0: What do you paint?
2: I paint canvases. I've had 2 one-man shows already.
0: Oh, very nice.
2: And so it's launched me in a new direction. And so what I really wanted to know, though, was maybe Christophe can help with this one, is what about the zoo that existed there?
0: There's a zoo?
2: Does he know anything about it?
0: Oh, you're just casually dropping that into the conversation. Christophe, there was a zoo?
3: There was, but I have no information.
0: Okay, so there was
2: a
0: zoo.
2: The Gibo Zoo, it was at the foot of the mountain where the hospital is. They found relics of it. There's a little tribute to it on Saint Laurent with a hippopotamus that's pink.

0: but it was a zoo that they discovered and many, many relics of the zoo. And I wanted to know more about it. It was at the foot of the mountain, the hill. And it's well known that there was a zoo there.
1: Okay. Well,
0: Victorian times, I believe.
1: How interesting. Fascinating. Thank you so, so much for phoning in.
0: Okay.
1: Yeah. There was also, Christoph, because Ivan was talking about the skiing, there was another ski hill on the Outremont summit, right?
2: Yeah. Right.
1: I discovered the Outremont summit for the first time also during COVID. And you can still see sort of remnants of that ski hill there, which was not as small as the one that Ivan was talking about.
2: No, it was a bigger one. Yeah, it was in operation for quite a long time, but it was just removed and nature took it back.
1: Yeah. Okay, so we've got about a minute left here. And the reason we got you here was to talk about the 150th celebration. So tell me a little bit about what's in store.
2: Yeah, I mean, for the celebration, there would be a kind of strong program, you know, from Les Amis and also from the city. Today, we're launching our photo contest. For the anniversary, so there will be a professional and non-professional photographer. They can go on our website. There's all the information and also on the social network. So there would be from today until September 13, people can send a picture. And will be elected, a few of them, you know, and they will receive prize. So it's a special contest.
1: Yes.
2: There's also ongoing exhibition activities, but also on August 4, 11 and 21st, we will be showing some outdoor film and documentary.
1: Okay.
2: So, and on August 5, there also be Orchestre de Montréal with Yannick Nézet-Séguin that would be playing like every year at the bottom, but
1: yes,
2: it's a special edition this year, so you got to be there. And also we'll be going through the year, you know, with more activities, and we'll have two big days, October 17 and 18. So stay aware and go on our website, lemontroyal.qc.ca. More to come.
1: Thank you so much for spending this hour with us.
2: It was a big pleasure. Thank you.
1: That's Christoph Derrien. He's the executive director of Les Amis de la Montagne. They are a nonprofit and they work to conserve the mountain and to take care of it. Thanks to everybody who phoned into the program. Thank you also for your texts. Our apologies that we did not get to those. We just had too many phone calls. And thank you especially for listening to the program. Really appreciate you doing that. We're going to post the program at cbc.ca/listen, or you can use the CBC Listen app. Tomorrow on the program, we're going to talk about taxis. Now, either the kind of person who says taxi, what's a taxi? Or you remember when taxis were still king. We're going to talk about all that tomorrow. Speak to you then. Bye-bye.
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8: This is CBC News. Good afternoon. It's 1 o'clock. I'm Simon Nakaneshny with your CBC News for Montreal. We begin in the Middle East. Iran says it's halting indirect talks with the U.S. in protest of Israeli strikes on Lebanon. Tehran adds, quote, severe suspicion and mistrust had already been complicating negotiations, and it's accusing Washington of continually changing its demands. Chris Reyes reports.
10: Iran warns the ceasefire will likely end if attacks on Lebanon don't stop. That according to Iran's state television. Israel has ordered troops to push deeper into Lebanon in its fight against Hezbollah. And Israel's prime minister has offered fresh strikes on targets in the southern suburbs of Beirut. Iran's foreign minister Abbas Araghchi posted on X that the U.S.-Iran ceasefire covers all fronts, including Lebanon. Meanwhile, President Trump delivered his own

0: message in the very early hours of today claiming that Iran wants to make a deal. He also blamed Democrats and Republicans for rushing the process. He said negotiating will be much tougher when critics are, in his words, chirping at levels never seen before. He added, sit back and relax. It will all work out well. In the end, it always does. Chris Reyes, CBC News, Washington.
1: Here in Quebec, a child is in critical condition after an inflatable castle blew away in LaSalle. It happened at Willette Park yesterday afternoon as people gathered for a party organized by a local church. The wind gusted and blew away a bouncy castle. Samuel Leon lives nearby and saw it happen.
2: We saw a lady carrying a little girl, but there was a police car coming and the father starts waving the car down, the police car, and they can't check on the little girl. She was out.
1: 11 people were hurt, including 4 children. One of those children remains in critical condition. In southern Ontario, after an alleged member of an outlaw biker gang was arrested near Windsor, police say the group is growing fast. The gang is called Satan's Choice. CBC's Acton Clarkin has more.
3: Satan's Choice has been dissolving and reforming since the 1950s. At times, it's been one of Ontario's most prominent organized crime biker gangs, caught up in drugs and weapons trafficking, kidnappings, and even murders. Its newest era is on police radar, says Ontario Provincial Police Acting Detective Superintendent Andy Bradford.
4: In August of last year, August 2025, the Satan's Choice have formed again, and there's been rapid recruitment in the last 10 months and rapid growth.
3: Bradford says membership is fluid and tough to track, but is growing across Ontario. On May 22nd, Windsor police arrested an alleged member, Andrew Bastion, after loaded guns, ammunition, and a biker vest with Satan's Choice patches on it were found in a home in a residential neighborhood near Windsor. Authorities say a man named Harley Gwinden claims to be the organizer of Satan's Choice in the province. On Facebook, Gwinden posted that the man arrested is a former member who recently quit. He wrote, he went to the other team months ago. He is not in our club, period. The arrested alleged gang member Andrew Bastion is facing several weapons-related charges. Neither OPP nor Windsor Police will say whether there could be more local Satan's Choice-related arrests coming. Acton Clarkin, CBC News, Windsor.
1: And it's the end of an era in Saint-Hyacinthe. One of the oldest flea markets in the area had its last day in operation yesterday. The Marché aux Puces de Saint-Hyacinthe's owners decided to call it quits, largely because of online shopping and the fact that the land they're on was sold. The market had many stalls selling goods ranging from antiques to perfumes and even firecrackers. The owner's daughter, Audrey Bernard, says after 55 years, she's emotional.
5: C'était inimaginable. T'sais, parfois, on pense que tout est éternel. Maintenant, c'est éphémère. Puis...
1: She says, it was unimaginable to think of the closure, but seeing all the people who came to the market's last day is heartwarming. And that was the CBC News.

0: Now here's your look at the weather in Montreal. Mix of sun and cloud, chance of showers this afternoon and into the evening. Risk of a thunderstorm, the high 21. Overnight low 11. For Quebec City, a 40% chance of showers this afternoon. Risk of a thunderstorm, the high 19. Similar conditions early in the evening, then partly cloudy, the low 8. In Sherbrooke today, also a chance of showers this afternoon and into the evening. Also risk of a thunderstorm, the high 18. The overnight low plus 6. And for Gaspé, mix of sun and cloud today, the high 16.
1: Hey, if you're looking for a book to read and sink into, I've got you.
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1: The Wealthy Barber is back, and maybe he never really went away. I'll talk with the author David Chilton about the influential books in his life. And later, a check-in with a Montreal bookstore that takes joy seriously. It's even in its name.
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1: 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Welcome to The Next Chapter.

0: The Sheepdogs with I Do. I'm Antonio Michael Downing. You're listening to The Next Chapter. We'll be back after this break for news and weather.
1: Good afternoon. It's 1:30. I'm Simon Nakaneshny with your CBC News headlines for Quebec. The province is launching an investigation into last year's fatal police shooting of 15-year-old Nuran Rezaei. The administrative probe will focus on whether Longueuil police followed protocol when notifying Quebec's police watchdog. The BEI was informed of the shooting more than an hour and a half after it happened. And Quebec prosecutors want Canada's Supreme Court to decide if the man accused of the 2020 Quebec City sword attack will have a new trial. Kyle Joual was charged with two counts of first-degree murder and five counts of attempted murder and found guilty in May 2022, but the Court of Appeal later ordered a new trial, ruling that the judge had failed to give certain directives to the jury. And Félix Auger-Aliassime is moving on to the quarterfinals of the French Open. The Montrealer won his fourth-round matchup against Chilean Alejandro Tabilo today at Roland Garros. Now, taking a look at the weather in Montreal, a mix of sun and cloud with a chance of

0: showers this afternoon and into the evening. Risk of a thunderstorm, the high 21. The overnight low 11. For Quebec City, a 40% chance of showers this afternoon. Risk of a thunderstorm, the high 19. Similar conditions early in the evening, then partly cloudy overnight, the low 8 degrees. In Sherbrooke today, also a chance of showers this afternoon and into the evening. Risk of a thunderstorm as well, the high 18. The overnight low plus 6. And for Gaspé, mix of sun and cloud today, the high 16. Partly cloudy tonight, the low just plus 2. Risk of frost.
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0: Yeah.
1: Wow. Yeah. And it's such a, you know, I remember doing dry cleaning over a 20-year period, and it was an older Chinese couple, and I remember their son running around as a kid, and then years later,

0: find love. And it's also Clarissa's love letter to the Philippines. The descriptions of Philippines in this novel are just so lush and tactile. The tastes that it describes of the foods, it's you can smell it, you can taste it. I loved every word of the descriptions of food in this book.
1: Wow. So it's a bit of historical fiction, a bit of magical realism, a love story, maybe a little bit gothic as well.
0: I would say so, in the sense that there are ghosts in the house that Celestina is living in, or comes to live in, and the way the ghosts are sort of portrayed is very personal and intimate. And I don't have a sense that the ghosts are always kind of malicious, right? Like they care about Celestina at times. They want to teach her a lesson. They want to protect her. And in many ways, that's why I just don't think the label of horror is appropriate, because there is so much love in this book. There's so much affection from the ghosts as well. And I'm like, this is not the kind.
1: They're not there to scare you.
0: You know, exactly. If I was going to be in a haunted house, I would want these ghosts.
1: Right.
0: Yeah.
1: I love it. Jinwoo Park is a novelist and translator. And today he recommended two titles to mark Asian Heritage Month. They are Restaurant Kid by Rachel Fan and Celestina's House by Clarissa Trinidad Gonzalez. A very difficult job, but I think you nailed it, sir.
0: Thank you so much.
1: That is all for today. Jacqueline Kirk is our senior producer, with Lisa Matthews and Trevor Carter. Aaron Balser is the executive producer of CBC Books. And thanks this week to the ever steady Aronde Williams and the CBC Books digital team. My name is Antonio Michael Downing. I really appreciate you tuning in, and I'll see you next time.
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5: Good afternoon. It's 2 o'clock. I'm Simon McInnesney with your CBC News from Montreal. U.S. President Donald Trump says Israel agreed to scale back its military operation in Beirut. Trump's comment comes shortly after Iran threatened to halt peace talks with the U.S. until Israel ends its attacks on Lebanon. Iranian Foreign Minister Abbas Araghchi says the escalating Israeli strikes undermine any possible prospect of diplomacy. He says the responsibility lies with the U.S., and he says Iran's view is that Israeli actions are not separate from those by Washington. The decision complicates an already fragile ceasefire strained by U.S. strikes on Iranian military targets over the weekend. Here in Montreal, a child remains in critical condition after a bouncy castle was lifted into the air by strong winds in LaSalle. It happened when high winds suddenly went up yesterday afternoon. Several people were injured. Atifit Padidar files this report.
6: The morning after, the inflatable castle lies flat on the ground at Ouellette Park in LaSalle. Plastic chairs remain scattered across the site, some broken, evidence of the strong winds that swept through the area just hours before. Several people were gathered for a church-organized celebration on Sunday when the weather suddenly changed. Winds gusting

0: at roughly 50 kilometers an hour created chaos at the park. Liam Godet was with his family at the event. He says he saw the inflatable rise high into the air before crashing back down. Argent Santos says 11 people were hurt, 7 adults and 4 children, including one girl, who was rushed to the hospital in critical condition.
1: Blue, it just blew.
0: Samuel Neon, who lives near the area, saw what happened to her.
1: A little girl, but there was a police car coming and the father starts waving, checked on the little girl, she was out.
0: Emergency crews responded quickly to the scene, but authorities have released few details about the circumstances surrounding the incident. Atefe Padidar, CBC News, Montreal.
2: Workers at Canada Post have approved a new collective agreement. Comes after multiple strikes and a back-to-work order last year. About 55,000 union members voted more than 85% in favor of the five-year deal. It includes 6.5% and 3% wage hikes in the first 2 years. And the rising cost of fuel is driving up the price of getting food into northern communities. The CBC's Manur Mubarak has more.
3: At Iqaluit's nonprofit food center, free meals are prepared to help feed those who need it most. They say there's been an 8% increase in the cost of the cargo shipments because of rising fuel prices. Victoria Perrin is the deputy executive director with the Kayaktuvik Community Food Center.
4: It's always worrisome. It's worrisome for us. It's also worrisome for the community as well, because we're all experiencing this increased fuel cost together.
3: The center says if fuel prices remain high, it could cost the center thousands of dollars more annually. Dwayne Wilson is a vice president of stakeholder relations at Arctic Cooperatives Limited. He says the stores have to set their own prices and that the rising cost of fuel price is adding a strain.
5: There is no doubt that there's upward pressure on the cost side.
3: In a statement, the Northwest Company says despite fuel prices, they are not raising the price of key items like milk, bread, eggs, and baby formula. Last week, the federal government received the External Review of Nutrition North, a subsidy program that in part helps reduce the delivery cost of perishable items to remote northern communities. It has been heavily criticized. The government says that the review is being looked over now, as the price of fuel continues to drive up the cost of goods. Manur Mubarak, CBC News, Iqaluit.
2: And finally, Felix Auger-Aliassime is moving on to the quarterfinals at the French Open. The Montrealer just won his fourth round matchup against Chilean Alejandro Tabilo today at Roland Garros. And that was the CBC News. Now here's a look at the weather in Montreal. A mix of sun and cloud with a chance of showers this afternoon into the evening. Risk of a thunderstorm, the high 21, the overnight low 11 tonight. For Quebec City, a 40% chance of showers this afternoon. Risk of a thunderstorm, the high 19. About the same expected early in the evening, partly cloudy overnight, the low 8. And in Sherbrooke today, also a chance of showers this afternoon and into the evening. Risk of a thunderstorm as well, the high getting up to 18 degrees, but the overnight low will head down to plus 6.
6: Welcome to Ideas. I'm Nala Ayed. Let me ask you something. When you picture the ancient world, what do you imagine? Maybe crumbling ruins?
7: Every morning, these soldiers raise the Greek flag above their ancient citadel, the Acropolis of Athens.
6: Ancient sites like the Acropolis are more than just columns and steps. They embody the wisdom and philosophy of antiquity.
7: It harks back 2,500 years to a time when Athens gave birth to the idea of a city run by free citizens.
6: Democracy, the Athenians' greatest and most enduring achievement.
8: Most of all, we're indebted to Greece for the most precious of gifts. The truth, the understanding that as individuals of free will, we have the right and the capacity to govern ourselves. For it was here, 25 centuries ago, in the rocky hills of this city, that a new idea emerged. Demokratia. Kratos.

0: You just heard my conversation with author, religious scholar, and historian Christopher Zeichman. His book is called Radical Antiquity: Free Love Zoroastrians, Farming Pirates, and Ancient Uprisings. This episode was produced by Greg Kelly and Donna Dingwall. Technical production by Will Yar and Danielle Duval. Our web producer is Lisa Ayuso. Nikola Lukšić is the senior producer. Greg Kelly is the executive producer of Ideas. And I'm Nala Ayed.
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0: Decision follows an exclusive report from the CBC's Fifth Estate. The investigation detailed allegations of corruption and financial mismanagement at Cricket Canada. The ICC says the organization committed serious breaches of its membership obligations. Immediately following the report by the Fifth Estate in May, the international body froze Cricket Canada's funding. During the suspension, Canada's national cricket teams will still be able to take part in ICC events. U.S. President Donald Trump says Israel and Hezbollah have agreed to dial back fighting. That's after Iran announced it would halt negotiations with the U.S. unless Israel ends its escalating military operation in Lebanon. Israeli forces recently made their deepest incursion into Lebanon in more than a quarter century. Katie Nicholson reports.
1: In a post on social media, Donald Trump says he's had productive and good calls with Israel and Hezbollah, and that Israel has agreed to turn its troops back. It's a reversal for Benjamin Netanyahu, who earlier had ordered fresh strikes on the southern suburbs of the Lebanese capital, where it is targeting Iranian proxy military group Hezbollah. Trump also claims he had a very good call with Hezbollah, which agreed that all shooting will stop and that, quote, Israel will not attack them and they will not attack Israel. This comes after Iranian officials said they would end indirect peace talks with the U.S. because of Israeli strikes on Lebanon, which it called a violation of the U.S.-Iran ceasefire agreement. Trump followed up with a second post that insisted talks are continuing at a rapid pace with the Islamic Republic of Iran. Katie Nicholson, CBC News, Washington.
0: Serena Williams is heading back to the court. The World Tennis Association revealed the 23-time Grand Slam champion will be returning to professional tennis. The singles star will play doubles at the upcoming Queen's Club Grass Court Tournament in London, which starts next week. Her partner has not yet been announced. Williams, who is 44, has not competed professionally in tennis since the year 2022. That's your World This Hour. For CBC News, I'm Kaz Boivin.
2: Hi, good afternoon. Happy Monday. I hope you had a wonderful weekend. And now here we are back at it at the beginning of the week. I hope your day is going very well. I'm Sabrina Marindola here with you every weekday from 3 to 6. And coming up on Let's Go, I'll give you the weather forecast, nothing but sunshine for the week ahead. So we'll talk about that. And that will lead us into a conversation about the wildfire season. We did have a much cooler start to spring and a rainier spring. So does that mean good news for our forests? We're going to check in with an expert on that. Plus, also coming up, it's Monday, so we'll talk politics. Émilie Nicolas is coming up as well. We're going to talk about how political leaders across the province are responding today to a white supremacist rally in Shawinigan over the weekend. That conversation coming up. Plus, a little later in the show, we're going to talk about the latest report out from Food Banks Canada and what Moisson Montréal is doing to make sure that youth still have food and some food support throughout the summer months, even after the final school bell rings. So that's coming up too. So welcome to the Monday edition of Let's Go.

0: is 20 degrees right now at Trudeau Airport, although my thermometer here in downtown Montreal says 22. Normally, I notice it tends to be 1 degree off. Today, it's 2 degrees warmer in the downtown core and not too humid right now. The winds are pretty light. I'll give you an idea of what's in store for the rest of the week. Right now, though, our first hello of the week here to Lita Poulsen, who is at the afternoon traffic desk here for Let's Go.
1: Hi.
0: Hi, Lita.
1: Hi there.
0: Nice to see you.
1: It is so nice to see you. It really is always such a pleasure to come in here on a Monday. And just, by the way, I want to choose between 21 and 22. I'd like the 22, please.
0: I know you do. You like room temperature. It is. 22 is your perfect temperature.
1: Perfect temperature. And enjoying it. Weekend was stupendous. Was just wonderful. I know there were a lot of downpours. I know there was a situation with Tour la Nuit, and we went on and on about, you know, why.

0: watch out and stuff like that. And a lot of people were very disappointed, but they got to take part in what I consider probably the best Tour de Lille on Sunday. It was very successful.
1: The weather held up,
0: yes.
1: You know, because I know we were expecting rain on Sunday, but the way it was looking on Friday, that rain was only going to begin later in the day,
0: yeah.
1: In the afternoon. So it held off just in time for the Tour de Lille. So that is great news that everyone
0: yes.
1: had a chance to do it. You practice, you kind of get
0: yeah.
1: excited about it for such a long time.
0: Yeah.
1: You sign up months in advance. So it's nice to see it happen.
0: And, you know, after all, we did get so many of those potholes filled. So there was that extra bonus on the side. And right now I'm looking at a lot of issues on the roads. But I also want to tell you, I've already had a closure for next weekend, but I'll tell you about that later on. Ville-Marie-Vigée tunnels. Okay, I couldn't hold it back. I couldn't. But the tunnels will be closing next weekend.
1: We will be ready. It's important to say it as of the Monday lead, as soon
0: yeah.
1: as you get that info. When you get the info a week ahead,
0: yeah.
1: we know it's a major one.
0: Oh, yeah. And we're going to have early starts or late openings, actually, for the REM coming up through June, July, and August. I have to get to the bottom of that. Like, haven't we done all our testing kind of thing? But no, apparently not. There will be some more work to be done on those REM situations. All of the stations, by the way, will be doing that. But right now on the roads, we're dealing with an accident, first of all, out in the Boucherville area, just along the 20, and it is creating congestion at this point. I'm looking at a couple of the cameras, but it's in the eastbound direction at Monterville with two vehicles and two lanes closed in that area. So along the 20, it's very difficult to make it past. You're almost on the shoulder, actually, passing that accident. And we do, as usual, have heavy volume on DeCary. That darn DeCary is full again, as it was all weekend, as it is right now.
1: Yeah, it is a busy way that people use to get home or
0: yes.
1: out and about wherever they need to do. Just cut north-south through the middle of the city. So it's always a hectic one. All right, we'll keep you posted on when it starts to loosen up. It's 20 degrees right now at Trudeau Airport or downtown. Perfection for Lida, 22 degrees. Tonight down to 11. There's just a 30% chance of showers. We could see a risk of a thunderstorm. And then for tomorrow, mainly sunny, a high of 24. Grab the SPF. UV index will be 7 or high. And Wednesday, more sunshine with a high of 27. It warms up even more on Thursday. Thursday's high is about 28. That's 6 degrees above average. More sunny skies, nothing but blue skies right through for the rest of the week here, right into the weekend. Well, right now it is 10 minutes past 3 o'clock. I'm Sabrina Marindola. Thank you so much for joining us here on Let's Go on CBC Radio 1. We're going to head south of Montreal to the South Shore here to Mont-Saint-Hilaire because Mont-Saint-Hilaire has officially been named a bird-friendly city. The Montérégie town was given the designation by Nature Canada just last month, and this is for its efforts to protect birds in the region. So now Mont-Saint-Hilaire joins the Montreal borough of Saint-Laurent, along with Dorval, Gatineau, and Hudson as the only bird-friendly cities in Quebec. And this certification was created back in 2021 by Nature Canada. The goal here is to encourage municipalities to take action to become safer places for birds. And that's to help deal with the declining population. In the last 50 years, North American bird populations have dropped by more than 25%. So that means 3 billion fewer birds today compared to 50 years ago. Let's check in now with the mayor of Mont-Saint-Hilaire, Marc-André Gertin, who joins us now on the line. Mayor Gertin, good afternoon. Welcome to the show.
2: Thank you for having me. Hello to all.
1: How does it feel to have Mont-Saint-Hilaire officially be recognized as a bird-friendly place?
2: Oh, it feels great because it's a long way. We've been working at this for a very long time. But I must say that, you know, Mont-Saint-Hilaire would like to be friendly to all, not just birds, but considering that we are a bird, we have a migratory bird sanctuary in Mont-Saint-Hilaire since the 1960s, and our actions have evolved over time, it felt like a natural thing to get this certification to acknowledge all the work done by many volunteers, citizens, and groups in the Mont-Saint-Hilaire area.
1: What kind of a role do birds and other wildlife play there in your city?
2: Well, in Mont Saint-Hilaire, we take great pride in protecting our environment. Of course, 42% of our city is under some sort of protection, let it be municipal bylaws or protected areas. Of course, people think of Mont Saint-Hilaire, the mountain, being protected, and we're very fortunate to have a protected mountain in our city. But that only accounts for a bit more than 50% of all of our conservation work. So, you know, we tackle this, the bird issue that you've highlighted, with a lot of serious, and we this certification was just the greatest opportunity we had to highlight all of that we've been doing, citizen science to conservation effort acquisition, to even having very original bylaws like the one that we have to protect even chimney swifts in the chimneys of our older buildings that we have in the city.
1: Yeah, tell me more about that. Some of the measures that you took and some of the things you've changed to get this designation.
2: Well, I must remind everybody that the peregrine falcon is our emblème aviaire in Mont Saint-Hilaire. And so we have a peregrine falcon yearly that we take care of. And let's say we'll have patrols, signage, and even activities to highlight the presence of peregrine falcons in our city in a natural area, one of the rare sites that have never been abandoned by the peregrine falcons. That's just one example. But other examples, like the bylaw that we've adopted to make sure that all of the maintenance of our chimneys is done in a particular time to protect the chimney swifts is another example. But I could go on and on. We have citizen science, and for the whippoorwill, we have and to follow different species of birds, and you know, the list is quite extensive.
1: Tell me a little bit more about some of your citizens. You talk about citizen science being done. Would you say you have a lot of birders in Mont Saint-Hilaire and bird enthusiasts?
2: Yes. So our local birding club, La Société d'Ornithologie de la Vallée du Richelieu, has helped us. Of course, our partner in many of our conservation ventures, Connexion Nature, has also been helping us through the citizen science project or conservation projects and education, and even helping us getting grants to make sure that we go over and beyond what is usually expected of a city. We've also participated in a telemetry project to make sure that we knew where our chimney swifts went after they used our chimneys, just to give you another example.
1: Following them along and figuring out what they do afterward.
2: Exactly.
1: Yeah. Mayor Gertin, are you yourself, would you consider yourself a birder?
2: Yes, I'm actually even a lifelong member of the PQSPB, the Province of Quebec Society for the Protection of Birds, and I've been for decades now. And yes, I'm an enthusiast birder. Let's just say I don't have that much time, but this certification reminded me that a little bit, almost 30 years ago, I was in a city meeting and my son was only 3 weeks old, and I was advocating for the protection of our peregrine falcon yearly. And then 30 years later, here I am, the mayor of Mont Saint-Hilaire, getting this certification and highlighting all the work that's been done in the past 30 years. So it's a great honor to be the mayor and to be actively participating in bird conservation in our province.
1: When it comes to now having this designation here by Nature Canada, is there anything the city has to do and keep doing in order to maintain this title?
2: Oh, yes. The recognition is just the starting call. We meet monthly. We have reports to hand in. We even have a follow-up committee. And I'm grateful that we have some local citizens that are really engaged in all of this process. And the idea is to just keep getting better. And so we will be there to meet the challenges that you've highlighted in your intro.
1: Do you have a favorite bird, Mayor Gertin?
2: Well, I must admit that the Peregrine Falcon got me into this funny business of politics and conservation. But we have such special birds. Rufus Aedetoii can be observed in Mont Saint-Sylvestre.

0: We have, of course, the Eastern Bluebird. And I must admit, there's a lot of birds that I really appreciate and that can be observed in Mont Saint-Sap, but the peregrine is probably on the top of my list.
1: Aha, there you go. For anyone listening, maybe they want to come this summer to the Montérégie area near Mont Saint-Hilaire or in Mont Saint-Hilaire. Any spots you recommend for bird watching?
0: Well, the Parc Savoie is an interesting park. And you can access that park for free, or you can also access the Galt Nature Reserve. But you must make sure to reserve your spot before you head down to Mont Saint-Sauve because it's very popular.
1: Okay, so you have to book ahead and plan ahead. Mayor Gertin, thank you so much for this. And interesting to speak to you about something that is not something like garbage collection or sewer or all of the other things that the mayors have to deal with every day. I mean, what's it like for you to be able to just talk about birds?
0: It feels good, but, you know, all of what you've mentioned is also part of the job. So, you know. This is just a special thing, but I'm very grateful that, you know, our local partners and citizens have worked and made it possible that we could get this certification. So it feels good.
1: Marc-André Gertin, thank you so much. And I will just mention that starting, the plan is to start this week. Every Thursday during the show, we play Bird Nerd, where we play the call of a bird and listeners have to guess what the bird is. So I invite you to listen along, and you can text in your answer and play along as well and put your bird skills to the test there.
0: I will make that a point to listen. And my kids do consider me a bird nerd, so I'm happy to join along with you guys.
1: It is very fitting, yes, your children, who are now 30, I guess, based on your story. Thank you so much, Mayor Gertin. I really appreciate it.
0: Okay, thank you. Bye-bye.
1: Bye-bye. That is Marc-André Gertin, mayor of Mont-Saint-Hilaire. And it is now officially, it gets that designation, it is named a bird-friendly city, along with the cities of Dorval, Gatineau, and Hudson, and also the borough of Saint-Laurent in Montreal. Those are the, for right now, the only bird-friendly cities in Quebec. Let me know, are you doing anything to protect the birds? I had a couple of incidents so far in the last few weeks. Two birds hit, my living room window. So I'll have to get those stencils. And I was told by an expert the stencils go on the outside of the glass. You don't put them on from the inside. So, yes, protecting those birds. You can text me 514-566-9066. Yes. Lita, I know sometimes on the cameras you see the birds.
2: I know, and sometimes they sit on the cameras and block my view, which is kind of nice. But he did mention Eastern Bluebird. So I'm going to be looking up that one and researching it, make sure if it comes up in Bird Nerd, I'll know it. And also the Peregrine Falcons. I get that pop-ups, a lot of it from the Université de Montréal.
1: Yeah, they have their own webcam. They're so popular.
2: Yes. And also as you drive over the Mercier Bridge, don't forget to keep in mind that below the bridge is a bird box also with Peregrine Falcons and all sorts of activity in that area. Speaking of Mercier Bridge, we do have a delay as usual, and I'm sure you know the car next to you, the people in the car next to you, because everybody's heading from the 20 down to about Airlie, and then it bursts onto the bridge and everything is fine over to the South Shore. We do have an issue. The 20 westbound, I had to orient myself in that camera, 20 westbound at Highway 13, there's a stall and it is in the right-hand lane, so watch out for that.
1: Thanks very much, Lita. Well, as summer approaches, Club Sexu is bringing back Des Pistes à Fest. That is a campaign encouraging young people to talk more openly about sexual health and also to get tested. Morag Bossom is a sex researcher and content creator with Club Sexu, and she speaks about the campaign and why it's needed.
3: And most people, especially young adults, were not really aware of the importance of getting tested and also the consequences that might come with STDs not tested. But we also realized you know, with the pandemic context, people were more aware of public health issues and how, you know, transmission works, how asymptomatic transmission can work as well. So we thought it was a very good opportunity to, like, jump on that knowledge and apply it to STBBI so that people could understand that it was basically the same thing. So why then do people use their knowledges, or why can't they get tested so they don't transmit? And we realized that there's still a lot of stigma around it, about who gets STBBIs, how does STBBI screening works, but also what kind of person am I, and how are my partner going to react to it. So I think because of that stigma, but also the fear of being stigmatized, if we do have an STBBI, people either don't get tested or don't talk about it. So if I don't talk about it, then my partners cannot know that they probably need to get tested as well. And since most of the STBBIs are asymptomatic, a lot of people actually have STBBIs and are not aware of it. So that's why it's important to actually get tested, because it's the only way to know for sure if you have one and to get the proper treatment. This is why actually we wanted to have a very, like, festive and joyful and celebratory, you know, point of view. We know that many, you know, initiatives in the past have been targeting more like the fear of getting an STBBI, for example, to make sure that people, you know, would get strategies out of fear of having one. And we realized that maybe that was actually making the stigma even worse. So we thought, you know, being sexually active is a normal part of most people's lives, right? And STBBIs are part of that sexual life. So we want people just to know that it's just like going to the dentist, basically. You need to go, you know, at least once a year to make sure that everything is good, even though you don't have any tooth hurting. It's the same with STBBIs. You need to go, but also you need to go to make sure you take care of your sexual health and that you're able to have fun. We didn't want it to disconnect, you know, the STBBI screening from the fun of the sexual life. We thought that it would go together. And since, you know, in the summer, there's a lot of festivals, but also during those times, you know, people are getting more excited. Maybe we're taking a little bit more risk, and it's like the perfect parties for STBBIs, you know, to show up, since they don't take vacations. So this all made sense for us, that it was the perfect timing to be, you know, to remind people that let's get your summer started right. Let's get tested, and then you can have all the fun you want.
1: That is Morag Bossom, who's sex researcher and content creator with Club Sexu. Now, DépistaFest's website provides a whole list of clinics where people can go to get tested. And then there are also a lot of filters that you can filter through. For example, if you do have symptoms, which places you can go to, also which clinics specialize in 2S LGBTQ plus health, and also which ones are accessible if you do not have a RAMQ card. So DépistaFest is on now. It runs until June 7th.

0: That is a brand new release by a TKMX singer-songwriter, Laura Niquet, and that song is called Nosim. Nosim means granddaughter in a TKMX, and that one came out just a couple of weeks ago at the end of May. 90 seconds to news time. This is Let's Go on CBC Radio 1 in Montreal. I'm Sabrina Marindola. Let's have your look at this commute here on this Monday afternoon. Here's Lita.
1: No surprise, bike routes busier today. It's we're looking at packs around 10 at this point, and it's still very early. We also have though quite a few problems, including 20 westbound, where we have an incident at Highway 13. In that area, it is slow. It's also very busy, of course, around the Angrignon area. And the 136 removing a stalled car, it's in the eastbound direction. Watch out for it around Guy right-hand lane.

0: cloudy right now in Montreal, 20 degrees. There is a risk of a thunderstorm. It's just a 30% chance, though, and that risk is really greatest between now and 5 o'clock. As of the 6 o'clock hour, the chance of thunderstorms pretty much vanishes. We could see a few scattered showers, but overall, just a few clouds. Tomorrow, sunrise at 5:09, mainly sunny skies tomorrow with a high of 24. 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News is next.
1: This is CBC News. Good afternoon. It's 3:30. I'm Simon Akinesny with your CBC News from Montreal. A child remains in critical condition and others are also injured following a tragic accident involving an inflatable castle in LaSalle. It happened yesterday afternoon when high winds reportedly sent the play structure flying while kids and parents were still inside. Jenna Bedoso has the latest.
2: Like, I'm so shocked. I still have that image in front of me.
3: Within seconds, tarps, loose napkins, and plastic chairs started flying around Rosella Peluso. She was with a group gathered at Ouellette Park in LaSalle on Sunday for a church party. Peluso says the weather turned bad in the blink of an eye, and the bouncy castle went airborne.
2: Flying up in the sky like at least 30 feet high, and then all of a sudden it dropped on the floor. So we all running towards it because there were kids inside. So we were trying to take the kids out, and they were all like with blood, and it was really, really sad.
3: The heavy winds reached close to 50 kilometers an hour. Urgence Santé says 11 people were hurt in the incident. 7 adults and 4 children, including one child who was critically injured and taken to the hospital. Samuel Leon says he saw the tragedy play out from his porch.
4: There must have been like dozens of police cars and ambulances and fire trucks, and it was just a lot of chaos here.
3: LaSalle Borough Mayor Nancy Blanchette declined an interview request, but in an online post, she extended her support to those affected by the terrible event. She says the borough will speak to those involved to fully understand the circumstances surrounding the incident. Jere Badoso, CBC News, Montreal.
1: Quebec's domestic security minister is launching an investigation into last year's fatal police shooting of 15-year-old Noran Rezaei. The administrative probe will focus on whether Longueuil police followed proper protocols when notifying Quebec's police watchdog, the BEI. The BEI was informed of the shooting more than an hour and a half after it happened.

0: Razai's family is suing Longueuil and its police service for $2.2 million. Wildfire season is now upon us here in Quebec, and SUPFER, the agency tasked with wildfire prevention and suppression, is getting ready too. Spokesperson Léa Bédard-Beaulieu says the 2023 record-breaking season made the organization up its game.
1: Well, since the 2023 season, we increased resources to reach over 300 firefighters as of today, and many other professionals also. Of course, we have to train all these new resources to be ready for the season. So springtime is usually training and preparation time.
0: With the days getting warmer, Bédard-Beaulieu warns that most wildfires are caused by human activity, such as cooking in the yard and campfires. She recommends people keep an eye on the fire danger index on SUPFER's website and app. Several regions of the province already have fire bans in place. In Saint-Hyacinthe, it's the end of an era for one of the area's oldest flea markets. The Marché aux Puces de Saint-Hyacinthe held its last day of operations yesterday. The market had many stalls selling goods ranging from antiques to perfumes and even firecrackers. The owner's daughter, Audrey Bédard, says after, or Bernard, pardon me, says after 55 years, she's emotional.
2: C'était inimaginable. T'sais, parfois, on pense que tout est éternel. Maintenant, c'est éphémère, puis...
0: She says it was unimaginable to think of the closure, but seeing all the people who came to the market's last day is heartwarming. Bernard says they're calling it quits largely because of online shopping and the fact that the land that they were on was sold. Brendan Gallagher says he won't be back with the Habs again next year. Today, the Canadians held their end-of-season media availability after being eliminated by Carolina in 5 games. In the Eastern Conference Final. The 34-year-old Gallagher was used sparingly during the playoffs by head coach Martin Saint-Louis, but did not appear bitter. Natalia Weichsel has the story.
3: No, I'm just very fortunate.
4: An emotional Brendan Gallagher coming to terms with the fact that it's time to move on. After playing for the Montreal Canadiens for 14 years, the veteran winger is bidding farewell to the only NHL franchise he's ever known.
3: I don't want it to be lost on anyone how fortunate I feel to have the opportunity to play here as long as I have.
4: Over the years, Gallagher has been a relentless competitor and a highly physical player, despite his relatively small stature.
5: Nobody does it quite like Brendan Gallagher.
4: During the Habs' run to the Stanley Cup Final in 2021, he was left with a bloody forehead after the Montreal Canadiens Game 1 loss to the Tampa Bay Lightning, an image many Canadiens fans won't forget. For Habs forward Juraj Slafkovský, he says it's hard to imagine the locker room without him.
6: I haven't thought about it yet, you know. It would definitely feel weird.
4: Despite saying he's moving on, Gallagher emphasized that he doesn't plan to retire, insisting that he isn't quite done with the gang just yet.
3: There's more in the tank, obviously.
4: And wherever he does end up, he says he'll always call the Bell Centre home. Natalia Weichsel, CBC News, Montreal.
0: And at the French Open...
7: Oh, and what a way to win it. Tabilo is just inspecting. He's not 100% sure. This is going to have to be checked by Alessandro.
0: Montrealer Felix Auger-Aliassime returning a serve to win his fourth round matchup against Alejandro Tabilo today. Call courtesy of TSN. You can hear that winner had to be verified, and it was found to have touched the line on the clay surface, giving Auger-Aliassime the point. The game, the set, and match at Roland Garros. He now moves on to the quarterfinals to face Flavio Caboli of Italy. And that was the CBC News.
8: Thank you very much, Simon Ekinesny from the CBC Montreal Newsroom. I've been trying to sneak in some tennis action wherever I can.
0: Starts early.
8: It's, you know, which is good for me. I'm an early riser. I'm up very early. And so I enjoy this time of year very much. But we're going to talk to Tennis Canada later in the show about this big win for Felix Auger-Aliassime. I mean, he is the first Canadian man to reach the quarterfinal stage at all four Grand Slam tournaments.
0: That's right.
8: And so we're going to chat about it with Tennis Canada and see, does registration go up when we start to see our Canadians doing well? So,
0: well, and it's great. I mean, as somebody who, you know, has been following him since very, very young, he really looks, he looks ready. Very ready out
8: he
0: there.
8: He looks ready.
0: So, you know, we're all hoping that he can get over this, you know, quarterfinals here and move on to the semis and then the finals. But he definitely does not look at all like he's starstruck or anything. He's ready to go.

0: He is ready to go. And then, you know, a lot of them, they're friends off the court as well. And so there's all this camaraderie going on. And it's nice to see the French crowd cheering for him as well. So we'll talk more as the tennis season is well underway. That's coming up in the 5 o'clock hour. Simon, welcome back, by the way, to the Eastern time zone. Have you settled? I know this weekend you were hoping to get the sleep back on schedule.
1: No, I'm still waking up at like 5:30, which is not terrible.
0: Lita's like, what are you talking about?
2: That's late.
1: That's true, but
0: Lita's up at 4.
1: I do have to stick around here until 7 o'clock. So it's, I mean, the thing about it is just one thing I noticed is I'm getting really hungry at like noon.
0: Yeah.
1: More than a usual lunch. And I think it's maybe because I'm used to eating a bigger meal at this time since I was on the other time zone for 3 weeks.
0: In Greece, it's like aperitif time. It's your 5 à 7 at noon, you know?
1: Yeah. So, well, I won't be doing that, but I have been snacking because, you know, I'm getting pretty hungry. Anyway, it's all good. It's going to get there. And it's been beautiful.
0: Yeah, I'm giving you credit for maybe bringing a little bit of the Greek sun or heat here.
1: It's
0: because
1: cold,
0: we're going to have... You don't have to say to me, I'm always cold. So this weekend, I thought it was colder than it should be this time of year. This time of year, normal daytime high is 22. We'll get there. It's 20 right now. And then by the middle of the week, we'll be up to 28.
1: I'll take it.
0: I'll give you credit, Simon.
1: There you go.
0: Thank
1: it's all
0: you
1: for me.
0: For bringing the blue skies our way. We were missing them and needed them. Simon, we'll chat in an hour.
1: Yep, you bet.
0: That's Simon Akinesheny from the CBC Montreal Newsroom. Actually, with these blue skies, I mean, what kind of a summer are we expecting weather-wise? And what does all this mean for Quebec forests and the wildfire and forest fire season? We'll talk about that coming up in a couple of minutes. Right now, though, Lita's watching her cameras. Okay, Lita, what's in store for commuters this afternoon?
2: Pretty busy. And by the way, I was listening to the temperatures rising and I'm hoping they have all the air conditioning fixed on the RM cars because it really helps. And if you are heading down 25 South right now towards the tunnel, the LaFontaine tunnel this time, it's blocked by an accident, especially in the right-hand lane. But, you know, it's very narrow as you get to the Curato point. So backing up at this point at both the Beaubien area, it's still clocking in with a 45-minute delay, but I'm sure that will increase unless they get that out of the way soon, like now instead. But I'm looking at the Metropolitan Westbound. It's actually looking pretty good. Ending on a great note because it's only slightly slow from La Cordière down to Saint-Denis and then from Lacadie to Decarie.
0: Well, just today we got the news that a fire ban is in place for some parts of Quebec. So open fires in or near certain forests are banned as of this afternoon in regions including the Laurentians and the Outaouais. Now, Quebec's Forest Fire Protection Agency, SUPFER, is tracking those bans, hoping that this ban can limit the risk of forest fires. The Canadian Forest Services are on forest fire alert as well because June and July, those months are expected to bring a lot of heat and dry conditions as well. So joining us now is Yann Boulanger. He's a research scientist with the Canadian Forest Service, and he joins us live on the line. Yann, good afternoon. Welcome to the show.
3: Good afternoon.
0: What's the situation right now across Quebec? How many fires are burning?
3: Well, we have very few fire right now. There's only one fire burning, so it's pretty low activity right now. We had a month of April that was pretty active. I don't have the statistics for the month of May, but we're still quite below the 25-year average for this time of year. Of course, the last year's, I mean, the 2023 year were just... is boosting this average, of course, but we are still pretty low currently. But as you mentioned before, the activity begins to ramping up. So there are some warm conditions coming out, some dry conditions also. So it only takes very few days of warm temperature and dry conditions to make fire danger pretty pretty severe.
0: Which is what we're going to have this week. I mean, I'm looking Wednesday, sunny, 27, Thursday, sunny, 28. I don't see any rain in the forecast for the next 5 days. Could that be enough to spark several new fires?
3: Well, we'll see, because the conditions might be suitable for

0: for fire, either ignited by humans or by lightning if there are any thunderstorms. Of course, we are not in the same situation as in 2023, as I was mentioning, where at this time of year, on June 1st, 2023, there were a lot of thunderstorms going on and a lot of ignitions happened. So it's not the same thing right now, but still, the conditions are quite conducive.
1: I remember 2023, I think even 2024 was not a great year. Waking up to yellow skies, you could smell it in the air. And even if they were from northern Quebec, you could smell it all the way in southern Quebec.
0: Yeah, that's right. So 2023 up to 2025, actually, were very, very active fire years. We had a record area burn in 2023. You know, when we are taking those three last years and we take it together, the area burn, we are close to 30 million hectares that burn within all Canada. So that's a record, of course, for 3 years, and it's a sign that the area burn or the fire activity in the country is ramping up when we are considering the last decades, just because of climate change.
1: I mean, given that, you know, it's been a slower start, thankfully only one fire burning right now in Quebec, and I believe it is under control for the time being. I mean, for the rest of the season, are we able to predict what kind of a summer it will be like for wildfires?
0: Well, of course, there's still a lot of uncertainties about the long-term forecast, because when we are considering fire activity, we have to consider several variables like temperatures, precipitation, humidity, or wind speed, for example. But when we are considering the long-term forecast of Environment Canada, we at the Canadian Forest Service are doing those seasonal forecasts. And for the month of June, we can see that for most of Quebec, we could see above or even well above average conditions for fire conducive weather. And that's pretty much the same thing for July, a little bit of at some point, but it's still quite above average, especially for the western part of the province. So even though we had a calm start, we could see in the upcoming weeks a ramping up of the fire activity.
1: In terms of when it comes to forest fires, you know, the weather, those are elements we can't really control. We can try to control the human element, which is why these bans are in place on open fires. It's expected to be a year where a lot of Quebecers will be here at home, traveling, maybe making some camping trips and so on. What do Quebecers need to keep in mind to do their part to stay safe and prevent wildfires this season?
0: Yeah, so you're right that to say that there's still a lot of a great proportion of fire that are human caused. So these are all preventable fires at some point. So we have to, of course, to listen to SUPFER recommendation when the conditions are very suitable for fires. So those human caused fire are pretty common, especially in the southern part of the province, especially during those months here, May, April. There were a lot of those human caused fire in April too. So all of these fires are preventable. So we have to be very cautious about that.
1: What about the rest of Canada? What's the forecast looking like? People will remember Alberta got pretty hard hit as well the last few years.
0: Yeah, that's right. So maybe this year, Alberta will be the exception for the rest of the country when we are comparing with the rest of the country, because Alberta could see below average conditions for the fire conducive weather. Otherwise, for the rest of the country, we might see, as for Quebec, above or well above average conditions. The drought is not as severe as it was the last few years, but still, we might expect temporary dry conditions, temporary warm conditions also all across the country to make it so that ignitions might be favored during those events.
1: Yeah, and where do you recommend people can go to stay informed on the wildfire situation throughout the summer and just keep up with the regulations and the bans in place?
0: Well, for people in Quebec, that's the SUPFEU website is very, very good. I mean, all the information is there. So you might see the restrictions, the active fire, the fire danger also.

0: Might also visit the CWFIS site, so the Canadian Wildland Fire Information System, where all the information is collected at the country level, so people can be informed around that. And we are updating our seasonal forecast at the beginning of each month. So this information is also available on the CWFIS website.
1: Yann Boulanger, thank you so much for your expertise, and we'll probably chat again throughout the summer. Fingers crossed for a very uneventful wildfire season. Thank you so much.
0: Thank you.
1: That is Yann Boulanger, research scientist with the Canadian Forest Service. So right now, one fire burning in Quebec. It is under control, but there is a fire ban in place as of this afternoon for some parts of Quebec in the region, such as the Laurentians and the Outaouais. That means open fires are banned in those regions. That's been in place since 1 o'clock this afternoon. Lita, let's get a look at the roads and transit.
2: Smooth sailing on the REM, on the elevators too, all functioning at this point. And we've got good news also for the Metro. It's in good shape. The EXO trains, no delay. I'll be watching the Vaudreuil-Hudson line though for you. And right now, if you're traveling eastbound on the Metropolitan, I mentioned last time, westbound wasn't too bad, but eastbound, very slow from Cavendish through the interchange over to Saint-Laurent. And again, as you approach L'Angelier, there appears to be a problem in the right-hand lane at that point.

0: La Lune Grise. It's by Sylvain Lelièvre and Poirier. So you can catch Poirier at the Village au Pied de Courant concert series happening in Montreal. He plays on June the 27th, and weekly shows will be happening there all summer. And those weekly shows start this Thursday on June the 4th. And given that song title, La Lune Grise, I was wondering, did you catch a glimpse of the full moon on the weekend, on Saturday? It was quite the sight. It was Saturday night into Sunday.
1: I thought it was a street light. And I just, because it was between two buildings.
0: Yeah.
1: I couldn't believe it.
0: Yeah. But when I saw it, it was, I guess, shortly after moonrise. It just looked huge. And even though I know, I believe it was a micro moon, it was farthest from the Earth. However, it looked big when I saw it. And it was a blue moon, the second full moon of the month of May. So, you know, when you say you're going to do something, you know, yes, honey, I'll get to it. I clean out the garage once in a blue moon. This weekend, that was your cue to get it done because it was a blue moon. So no more excuses. It is 51 minutes past 3 o'clock. Let's get to the CBC Business Desk. Chris Edwards is here. Hi, Chris. Good afternoon.
2: Good afternoon, Sabrina.
0: Did you get a glimpse of the moon, or were you too busy packing?

0: packing up your belongings as you plan to move to Calgary?
1: You know, I think I actually did glimpse it. I didn't realize, I don't keep up with the calendar for full moons, but I think I did see it.
0: Yeah, there you go. You got the blue moon this weekend, Chris. And by the way, I will remind our listeners, Chris is moving to Calgary soon, going to be making an interprovincial move from Ontario to Alberta. And so if you have any tips on

0: marketplace,
1: oh,
0: of which there are many techniques and strategies.
1: Hmm. Which I cannot help you there. Lita, do you know any, there any tricks?
2: I noticed what my daughter was doing. She was overpricing things. Don't do it. Never sell. It'll be there forever. So just be reasonable when you price them.
1: Yeah. Underprice, willing to negotiate.
2: Yes.
1: Okay. It depends if it's big or small items. I personally always meet people in a public place, you know. Meet me at the parking lot of whatever grocery store or something. But if you have a little trick to get things going on Marketplace, how do you sell things quickly and efficiently? Text in 514-566-9066. Chris is clearing the clutter first. Very smart, Chris.
0: Thank you.
1: Okay, let's begin here with the World Cup. It is less than 2 weeks away now, and the Bank of Montreal has a new report out on its economic benefits. So what's in this report?
0: BMO says the World Cup could add about $6 billion to Canada's GDP this year. That would be about 0.1%, which doesn't sound like that much. But keep in mind, FIFA originally said the tournament would contribute about $4 billion to Canada's economy, and the federal government, which did use a different set of metrics, forecast an extra $2 billion in GDP. So this is higher than those estimates. And Sal Gautieri, who's a director at BMO, says it will be a modest benefit, but unfortunately the gains won't be spread out equally.
3: It pushes the economy in a short period of time within a confined region, in this case, largely Toronto and largely Vancouver. So it does give that regional economy more of a substantive impact. But again, it's short-lived. It stems from the influx of tourism to physically watch the games at the stadiums, and also an increase in just domestic spending as more people go to bars, restaurants to watch the games as well.
0: Now, also remember, the Parliamentary Budget Office said last month that the federal government will be paying about $1 billion itself in public funds for the World Cup, mostly for things like venue security. So factor that in as well. The first game here in Canada will be in Toronto on June 12th.
1: And I believe that is Team Canada's first game as well. So a lot will be happening on June the 12th. We'll all be watching. And I guess if you're thinking of maybe flying to a World Cup match, Chris, today Aeroplan updated its point system. So what's new?
0: Essentially, buying flights with Aeroplan points is going to be slightly more expensive as of today. Many long-haul routes that Air Canada flies will now require more points to fly on. Essentially, the minimum amount of points you'll need to use is going up. Depending on the class, flights over 4,000 miles long leaving North America could cost up to 20,000 more points each. But flights within North America are actually going to require fewer points. So this balancing is being driven primarily by the longer, more expensive flights, not the domestic ones. Patrick Soika, who founded Rewards Canada, which helps people navigate these kinds of reward systems, says this is mostly due to increased operating costs.
4: The starting point increases primarily, I think has a lot to do with increase in fuel costs, increase in with the partner airlines, especially that are dynamic, actually all their partner airlines, are probably charging them more for those award seats. You know, for Air Canada to buy that seat from the other airline, they're probably charging them more. So those would probably be the main reasons. It's just kind of everything else in the market is going up. You know, everything in life is going up in cost, and so they're doing this as well.
0: I should note that points with Air Canada is dynamic. The amount of Aeroplan points you pay for a flight is for the most part based on the current ticket prices. This is raising the minimum threshold, but the actual number of points that you're going to pay is going to change the closer you get to your departure date.
1: Aha, I see. Okay, Chris, thank you very much for this. When you are back, we are going to talk about something that has been all the rage lately, the protein craze.
0: Mm-hmm.
1: Okay, we'll get into protein. Thank you so much, Chris. We'll chat in an hour.
0: Thanks, Sabrina.
1: That is Chris Edwards from the CBC Business Desk. And if you have any moving tips for Chris, specifically he wants help and your expert tips on how to sell things on Marketplace, you can text 514-566-9066 and I will share them with him. Lita, over to you. Time for a look at the roads and transit. Monday afternoon, it's busier than I thought it would be today.
2: You know what?

I've noticed a trend probably the past 3-4 weeks. Mondays have been quite busy, quite congested, including, for example, the Victoria Bridge. And that's new. It's, well, of course, there's also new construction in that area. But Jacques-Cartier Bridge, there's always a lot of volume trying to get to it. And it's significant right now, about extra 20 minutes, Papineau North and Papineau South. But the bridge is fine. And we also have delays on Notre Dame, which is not a surprise. But it's both east and west, just as you approach the Papineau area.

0: coming up. I mean, just even here around the office and when I'm out and about, I hear a lot of people sneezing. The allergy season is pretty bad this year. And then people are wondering, is it allergies? Is it a cold? What's going on? Can you catch a cold in the summer? Our health columnist, Dr. Iris Gorfinkel, she will be here to talk specifically about the summer cold. What kind of virus is it? Is it just a winter rerun? No, seems it's quite different from the type of virus that you would catch during the winter time. So she's going to fill us in and tell us what the summer viruses are more likely to attack and how they're more likely to feel. So that's coming up on Let's Go after 5 o'clock. Right now, though, let's check in with Lita Paulson. She's at the traffic center, yes. Very busy scribbling some notes. Lita, yeah. What are you keeping tabs on now?
1: Well, I'm actually looking at the weekend closures coming up, and I'm sorry I have to get on them right away because I think this is serious. And it's not a fun closure, by the way. It's an unfun closure. Vigée-Ville-Marie tunnels, both directions. And we're looking Friday night till Monday morning. Are you kidding? But they're not kidding. And they do have some serious work to do in those tunnels. You've been through those tunnels, haven't you? They need a lot of work. They need patching and the yes. road surface.
0: Yes.
1: Oh, boy.
0: There are ruts. There are potholes. There's a little bit of everything.
1: Yes, so I approve of them closing it down. Unfortunately, it really causes a lot of headaches for us, and it makes people go in different directions where they normally wouldn't go, such as down on Saint-Jacques, Saint-Antoine, up on Sherbrooke, along parts of St. Catherine, if you can get there. St. Catherine is like a good portion of that is closed. So public transit, again. And you know what? This time of the year, or a bike, if you'd like, that is a lot of fun. And, you know, the bike paths aren't closed. So it'll save you some time. What you could do is, of course, park. If you're coming from out of town, I'm thinking of the En Salon branch, though, for you. If you haven't tried it, this weekend would be the time to try it if you're coming into the downtown area. And a little later on, we're also going to review some of the pedestrian streets that start to open. And those are the fun closures. So I've saved them now that I've given you the news of the unfun closures, as we'd like to call

0: call them. But we do have a lot of accidents now, too. We have one on the 13 southbound near the 20, and that's fouling everything up to about Côte d'Alias. We also have a delay caused by what appears to be two vehicles. They could be stalled because I have no confirmation that it's an accident. And if you can confirm things, call on Star 3 CBC, but it is around the Rockland area off to the right-hand side. And still at Kirato on the 25 South, we have an accident blocking the right-hand lane.
1: Okay. Quite a few incidents this afternoon, Lida. You know, it's surprising because the weather conditions all are dry. Although I am now zeroing in on my weather map, I do see a few showers. There's some pockets of rain activity here right now. Some showers right between Montreal and the South Shore. Brossard, Nuns Island picking up a little bit of rain. So are parts of Dorval and Lachine as well. Ganawage, you're getting some rain as well. So just look out for quickly changing weather conditions. Tonight, we are expecting partly cloudy skies. There is a risk of a thunderstorm this evening, possibly around the 5 o'clock hour. And then for tomorrow, more stable, mainly sunny, blue skies all day for Tuesday, Wednesday, and Thursday. Tomorrow's high is 24, and then Wednesday and Thursday, we're up to 28 degrees. So get the sandals out, get the t-shirts out. It's going to be really warm with UV indexes of 7 or high for the next few days. I don't really see any rain in the forecast for the next 7 days. Looks like it's going to be bright with blue skies ahead. And on that note, let's brighten your day with some music. Here's Duke Eatman. This is your pick of the day.

Hi, Sabrina. My pick of the day today is Alanis Morissette with Hand in My Pocket. This was a classic smash hit single for the Canadian pop icon released in 1995 from her triple diamond-selling album Jagged Little Pill, released on Maverick Records. Alanis is celebrating her birth anniversary today. She was born Alanis Nadine Morissette in Ottawa on this day in 1974. Alanis Morissette turns 52 years young today. Yes, vanity labels have always been a thing for artists for over half a century. The Beatles, Michael Jackson, Prince, the Beastie Boys, and the Wu-Tang Clan all were given their own vanity labels to sign and record artists with ambitious plans to become powerhouses in the recording industry. Oh, sure, artists like Frank Sinatra, Herb Albert, Eminem, Lil Wayne, and Dr. Dre were successful. But for the most part, the artists usually lose interest in their vanity labels and go back to focusing on their own careers, leaving these imprints to fall by the wayside. Except Madonna and Maverick Records. She signed Morissette in 1995, who had previously been sort of a Madonna wannabe after the Canadian singer couldn't get a record deal after her contract with MCA expired. Reinventing herself as the queen of alt-rock angst, Jagged Little Pill would eventually sell over 30 million copies worldwide, with Morissette reinventing her sound in the process. Jagged Little Pill is the second biggest selling album ever by a female artist, only behind Shania Twain's Come On Over. Jagged Little Pill received 9 Grammy nominations, taking home 5 and producing 6 hit singles. I guess Madonna really believed in her talent. 30 years later, people still love her. So, my pick of the day today, a Canadian pop icon turns 52 years young. This is Alanis Morissette going back 30 years with her smash hit single, Hand in My Pocket.

0: Some Alanis Morissette for you on this Monday afternoon. Hand in my pocket. It's a 4:15. We'll talk politics in just a second. It's Monday after all, so Emilie Nicolas is here. First, though, let's get some updates on those accidents from a little earlier. Lita, bogging down a few places right now.
1: You know the one that they're almost completely cleared out of the way is the one at Curato on the 25 South. Hasn't recuperated, and it is still back into the Beaubien area. And now we're looking at, and it's increased, of course, the delay in the area. We're at 65 minutes to make it down and through the tunnel. The other side of the tunnel, too, there's a problem just at the entrance. It's a stall, though, and that should be gone shortly. It's a lot easier to remove, but the 132 is taking the brunt of that, and it is backing well past Roland-Terrien, actually almost to the Jacques-Cartier Bridge. I hope it doesn't get there. I hope they get that stall out of the way. And as far as public transit goes, it's still in perfect shape.
0: Let's talk politics on this Monday. And politicians right across Quebec at multiple levels of government, municipal and provincial, they are responding today to a white supremacist rally held over the weekend in Shawinigan. A photo was posted on social media over the weekend. It shows more than a dozen masked people. They're holding a banner that said in French, "I remember a white Quebec." Now, our political columnist, Emilie Nicolas, is here. We'll take a look at some of the reaction coming from this and more. Emilie, good afternoon. Welcome back.
2: Thank you.
0: What do you make of this gathering? Because town officials in the city of Shawinigan, I mean, they themselves said, we did not even know that this event was happening.
2: I guess that makes sense. We can gather for a whole bunch of reasons and not necessarily notify the city. That being said, I think there's additional, I guess, symbols there at play because the rally was held at the Veterans Park, besides a memorial for people who lost their lives in war, some of them fighting fascism in the Second World War. And so there's a layers of symbol there. But yeah, it's the thing. If we don't necessarily need authorization to be able to hold events in cities. And so here we are. People were caught by surprise.
0: Yeah, the Sûreté du Québec in that region, because this is in central Quebec, in the Mauricie region, provincial police, they're saying they will verify some of the photos. The photos online are anonymous. We don't really know at this point who these people are. What do we make of who this group is and who these people may be? Because they are masked. Their faces are covered with white scarves, and they're all dressed the same. They're dressed in black. They have black caps and white scarves covering their faces.
2: Yeah, so their group has been identified as the Second Sons of Canada. And it's a group of obviously white people, mostly male groups who are essentially using physical activity and fitness as a way to indoctrinate people. And so this thing that we've seen online a lot about masculinist groups using, you know, fitness and self-empowerment and the language of even look maxing. There's a whole plethora of hashtags out there that are used as a way to as a gateway into more hardline ideologies around masculinity and racism and white supremacy. And so this group is, I'd say, part of that movement. So it's part of it's called an active club, and they use sports as a way to indoctrinate young men. And I think a lot of people don't know that historically fascism in Germany and Italy was doing the same. And using the need of physical activity for young men as well, and this idea of performance and creating like a superior man that would be like so elite. And a lot of the elite sport, even triathlon, all of that stuff actually links back to the fascist obsession for perfection of the body, of the male body. And so it's not even a new phenomenon. It's kind of like going back to the roots of it. And then this is how those movements became very popular with young men back then. And so now with algorithms and everything, and the need, the psychological need that people have for gathering, they're using that same language again through online and in-person gathering.
0: Is it an effective way to recruit people?
2: It's working. I think we've been seeing, and we've spoken on this on the show before, around the issue of masculinism and the way that it's been increasing in schools. And now we're seeing phenomenon where you have young men who are also not just discussing those topics online, but also found a way to create community offline. According to the information we have, there'd be about 2,000 people mobilizing with the group Second Sons Canada. And so I think, obviously, since this has been flagged, the RCMP is saying, yes, we're surveilling, we're watching this. Some of the information I just gave was first circulated to media through the UNESCO chair on the prevention of radicalization. The expert is David Morin, professor at University of Sherbrooke. So there is that radicalization prevention, ecosystem that was created 10 or 15 years ago in Quebec that is there, that is sort of surveilling, but the resources are rare. And when you look at the ways in which we know radicalization is happening online, the ways in which we're caught by surprise and by the fact that it is now showing up offline, I think we need to smarten up and perhaps allocate better resources to this. It reminds me of the ways in which people were caught off guard by the Ottawa convoy a couple of years ago, and how those groups who were definitely nests of radicalization going back to COVID and the influence of the MAGA movement, they were under-surveilled and not taken seriously enough by police before they assaulted the Capitol. And so now we need to

0: to also not repeat the same mistakes, for sure.
1: And this Shawinigan incident over the weekend, that's one incident. There were a couple of more as well. There was one, a prayer gathering for Eid. That was in Trois-Rivières. That one prompted online threats, and then Muslim groups are calling for an investigation.
0: Yep.
1: So that one, too, has set off alarm bells. And then on Victoria Day, there was a rally for Journée des Patriotes in Montreal. There was heavy police presence and some people from a nationalist group called Nouvelle Alliance. There was also an anti-fascist counter-protest at the same time. So what do you make of these three incidents now in three weeks?
0: Yeah, three in 3 weeks. I think it's a lot. And especially for Patriots Day, because it's organized by Société Saint-Jean-Baptiste, you have this weird phenomena of like Québec solidaire and Nouvelle Alliance, which is a far right white supremacist group, like marching into the same event. Like it's uncanny. I don't want to repeat. I don't want to see that again. I think definitely the Société Saint-Jean-Baptiste itself needs to ask themselves questions in terms of who they allow to march. As for the Trois-Rivières incident, we're talking about online threats and the kind of online discourse that shows that there's a part of the population now that has been radicalized, because it's just it's not just one, you know, specific organized group. It's just an online commentary in which everybody's sort of piling up. And this was, I guess, the vibes in Quebec City before the Quebec City mosque shooting. And obviously people are should be very, very careful about that, in a way that everybody's either caught off guard or we didn't know, we're looking to it. Shows me that this is not an issue that's been taken seriously enough. Part of it because there's a climate around it of, you know, targeting immigration, the targeting Muslim communities in a different way, but still that a lot of people, you know, when you have politicians talking about minorities a certain way, there's always people who will read it as permission to talk or do things that are like 15 degrees further. And then you have the dance of those politicians saying like the ways in which they took it 15 degrees further is unacceptable, but not necessarily, you know, acknowledging the fact that they've contributed to shift the Overton window. And that's the weird position that we're in now, is that everybody's saying, obviously, a white Quebec is not something that we want. This is appalling. But then there's also, I wish there was more of a self-reflection in terms of how we talk about Quebecers who are not white just every day. But it usually takes, you had a window to talk about, to have that self-reflection a couple of days, for example, after the Quebec mosque shooting in 2017. That window is long closed. I don't know that. I wish you didn't need a massive tragedy for that reflection to be cognitively available to our leaders.
1: We'll talk more about the political reaction that has been coming in. We've been getting a lot of reaction today and a lot of reporters stopping the political leaders at the National Assembly and at the events that they're at, asking them about these events. And I'm curious to know, Emily, when we speak in the next segment, will a provincial political election campaign, will this fan the flames, or will this dampen it and propose solutions coming up? So we'll get into that and go over some of the reaction coming in. Emily, thank you.
0: Thank you.
1: That is Emily Nicolas. She'll be back with us right after the 4:30 news. That's coming up in a few minutes. Right now, though, let's go to Lita for a look at the roads.
2: And just watching them clear an event out of the way, an accident at 13 southbound just around the Côte-Vertu area. Another accident, too, up in the Saint-Eustache area just around the 640 east. And it is that access right now is completely closed as they tow the vehicle out of the way. Good news, taking the rim. Everything seems to be A-OK. Same thing for the trains, and I just checked the metro for you, and that's also working very well.

is 20 degrees at Trudeau Airport, and my thermometer here in downtown Montreal, also now 20 degrees. Tonight, slight chance of a shower. There's a risk of a thunderstorm at about the 5 o'clock hour is when we may see thunderstorms coming through this area. Tomorrow, mainly sunny with a high of 24, and the sunset as well after 8:30 now. Sunset at 8:35 tonight, and the sunny streak continues for Wednesday and Thursday. Highs both days of 28 degrees, and Friday too, a high of 28 with a mix of sun and cloud.

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Coming up a little later in the show, we're going to talk about how once school is out, the summer holidays can be a tough time for children experiencing food insecurity. So we're going to speak with Moisson Montréal about its new summer program that it just launched today. It's called Hungry for Vacation. We'll check in with them. Dr. Iris Gorfinkel is here as well with her health column. Today we're looking at the summer cold. Is it just a winter rerun, or is it a little different when you catch a virus in the summer? That's coming up too. Right now, your news is next.

0: This is CBC News. Good afternoon. It's 4:30. I'm Simon Nakaneshny with your CBC News from Montreal. Prosecutors want Canada's Supreme Court to decide if the man accused of the 2020 Quebec City sword attack will have a new trial. Kyle Giroux was charged with 2 counts of first-degree murder and 5 counts of attempted murder and was found guilty in May 2022. But the Court of Appeal later ordered a new trial. As Sarah Kate Dallaire reports, the Crown wants to avoid that.
1: We've asked the court to postpone the trial, says prosecutor François Godin, saying it wouldn't be useful to schedule a second trial now. He says if the Supreme Court hears the request, there wouldn't be a second trial for Kyle Giroux. Giroux admitted to the sword attacks, which he carried out in Old Quebec City on Halloween night of 2020. But his lawyers argued he couldn't be held criminally responsible because of his mental state at the time. In 2022, he was found guilty by a jury of 2 counts of first-degree murder and 5 counts of attempted murder. But last March, the Quebec Court of Appeal ordered a new trial, saying the judge failed to give certain directives to the jury about Giroux's right to remain silent during the police investigation. Godin says they believe the jury was sufficiently equipped to make a decision and that the Crown's prosecutor's office wants to avoid a second trial. But if the Supreme Court does decide to uphold the appeal, they will schedule a second trial in September. Sarah Kate Dallaire, CBC News, Quebec City.
0: A child remains in critical condition and others are also injured following a tragic accident involving an inflatable castle in LaSalle. It happened yesterday afternoon when high winds reportedly sent the play structure flying while kids and parents were still inside. Jenna Badoso has the latest.
2: I'm so shocked. I still have that image in front of me.
3: Within seconds, tarps, loose napkins, and plastic chairs started flying around Rosella Peluso. She was with a group gathered at Willett Park in LaSalle on Sunday for a church party. Peluso says the weather turned bad in the blink of an eye, and the bouncy castle went airborne.
2: Flying up in the sky like at least 30 feet high, and then all of a sudden it dropped on the floor. So we all running towards it because there were kids inside. So we were trying to take the kids out, and they were all with blood, and it was really, really sad.
3: The heavy winds reached close to 50 kilometers an hour. Urgence Santé says 11 people were hurt in the incident. 7 adults and 4 children, including one child who was critically injured and taken to the hospital. Samuel Leon says he saw the tragedy play out from his porch.
4: There must have been like dozens of police cars and ambulances and fire trucks, and it was just a lot of chaos here.
3: LaSalle Borough Mayor Nancy Blanchette declined an interview request, but in an online post, she extended her support to those affected by the terrible event. She says the borough will speak to those involved to fully understand the circumstances surrounding the incident. Jere Badoso, CBC News, Montreal.
0: Montreal lawyers are visiting pharmacies and methadone centers to find opioid users who may be eligible for compensation. In January, Quebec Superior Court approved a $22 million settlement with pharmaceutical companies. The money is for people who became addicted to opioids after being prescribed the drugs for medical reasons. As Melissa Francois explains, for many reasons, those people are hard to find.
5: Lawyer Clara Poisson-L'Espérance and her colleague have stopped by Metadam, a methadone center in Hochelaga-Maisonneuve. They're meeting with users who may not know about a recent class action settlement.
6: So we talk to them, we explain to them what are the conditions to be admissible to receive money, and if they are, we file the claim form with them.
5: It's a challenge even though thousands of dollars are at stake. Many are still addicted and worried about confidentiality.
6: We have to create to prove people that it's worth it. It's worth claiming.
5: In January, 8 pharmaceutical companies agreed to pay $22 million to opioid victims in Quebec, acknowledging doctors weren't properly informed about just how addictive the drugs are. To receive compensation, people must have been prescribed opioids and had a diagnosis of addiction. 30-year-old Timon David Turner Gerber is eligible. He was prescribed opioids when he was 8 or 9 to treat a medical condition.
7: Eventually my prescriptions got terminated, and so that's then when I transitioned to the black market.
5: Attorney Gerber blames the drug manufacturers and also himself for spiraling down. Poisson L'Espérance has until July 31st to find others like him, but that deadline could be extended. Melissa Francois, CBC News, Montreal.
0: And Brendan Gallagher says his time with the Montreal Canadiens has come to an end. During the Habs' end-of-year locker cleanout, the winger said he'll be leaving the team. As he spoke about his 14-year career playing in Montreal, he got emotional, saying just how lucky he feels to have been able to share the ice with his teammates for so long.
8: It's not lost on me, you know, how special it was to call the Bell Center home. You know, the very, very first time I set foot in this organization, you know, management, coaches, teammates have had along the years. I can't, there's been ups and downs, but I don't have a single regret. So, you know, it's pretty clear. I'll be kind of moving on here.
0: Although the 34-year-old says he'll be leaving Montreal, he emphasized that he does not plan on retiring. Gallagher specified he still has lots of energy to keep playing wherever that may be. And that was the CBC News.
9: Thank you very much, Simon Akineshny from the CBC Montreal Newsroom. I'm getting text messages about Gally.
0: Gas in the tank, he said. He still got gas in the tank.
9: He does. He does. He wants to play more hockey. He has more hockey in him. Fred texting in to say, I feel very sad that Gallagher will be leaving the Habs.
0: The thing I love the most about Gallagher was when he would have that smile when he was in scrums with opposing players. He would just have that big grin. And
9: he's in it to win it.
0: He's in it to win it. He's, you know, he's just loving the fray. He loves to get those dirty goals, right? Those greasy goals, as they say, right around the net. He, so many great moments. And I thought just even the way he was speaking today, you know, a lot of class.
9: Yeah. And a lot of emotion, a lot of class,
0: for sure.
9: A lot of emotion. And he's going out, especially with the fans, on such a high note. He did so well in this playoff series. I know the little that he played, he was productive. He made it count.
0: Some would say maybe he could have used, we could have used a little Brendan Gallagher in the last game, but I'll leave that up to the discussion.
9: I have heard that from the sports analysts and from the fans too. But all right, we'll see where he ends up.
0: Yeah, best of luck. Okay.
9: Thank you so much. We'll chat in an hour. That's Simon Akineshny from the CBC Montreal Newsroom. See someone else texting in to say the Habs did Gally wrong. So upsetting, this news today. Oh, people are very sad about it. You know,
10: me too.
9: Yeah, you too, Lita.
10: Yeah.
9: He was a favorite. He was a fan favorite, and he's just accomplished so much.
10: It's tough when they're you know, off to another team too, because you see them play. They play so well, and we like them so much. I have to talk to you about the rim, because

0: They're going to be late openings all through summer. You know what that means. They're preparing and they're testing for the airport to open up. And the airport station is it's almost finished. It's around the 80% mark. The tunnel has been drilled and is finished. That's done by the boring machine. The tunnel boring machine for the REM is called Alice, by the way. And it has been completed, but they're closing late opening every single weekend through the summer from, June, July, right through to August. And I feel it. They're preparing to open the airport, but they say it's within a year, but we will see. And by the way, the REM currently is working very well, and we've got a lot of delays, though, on the road. A lot of people are out there driving around on the 20, typical from Turcotte Interchange over to 1st, 13 South, though. They're still dealing with a problem around the Côte d'Arthur area, and again, Hickmore down to the 20.
1: Thanks very much, Alita. Let's continue to talk politics here. It's Monday on Let's Go, and politicians in the province are denouncing a white supremacist gathering in Shawinigan over the weekend. More than a dozen people were dressed in black. They were wearing matching caps, and they had white scarves all covering their faces, and they held a banner that said, "I remember a white Quebec." Now, are political leaders doing enough to call it out and to stamp out racism? Emily Nicolas is here with more. Emily, tell us about some of the reaction we're seeing today. We heard from municipal leaders, especially in Shawinigan, as well as at the provincial level as well. What sticks out to you?
2: Yeah, everybody and their mama has been putting out statements. Today, there's Yves-François Blanchet, Paul-Saint-Pierre Ramondon, Christine Fréchette, Rue Bagazal just posted. Basically, everybody's posting.
1: François-Philippe Champagne, who is an MP in that area.
2: He is the MP for that riding. So there's been a lot of posting online. There's also a lot of online commentary in terms of just columnists or influencers or public personalities also calling it out. So it's been very active up to the point where I hope it doesn't give the group publicity.
1: I was just going to ask, does that have people from the group shy away, or does it embolden what they're trying, the message they're getting out there?
2: You can see in some of the online commentary that there's some people who agree with the message, but most of it is negative. But I think, once again, this notion of the Overton window is really important here. The idea of what ideas are acceptable in the public space. And so to say the word white Quebec, is everybody's sending a message that this is not that this is not acceptable. But another part of the online commentary coming from more progressive voices is essentially saying what I was saying earlier, which is people are pushing further in a direction in which other people are going without being called out. And so it's more about the shift to the right, the shift to an anti-immigration discourse, the shift to a more cultural understanding of what Quebec nationalism is, that in the last decade, there has been a shift towards that sort of discourse where you have more attacks on the religious minorities. You have more immigrant blaming. You see that. But then if you push that kind of discourse to its furthest logic, everybody at the National Assembly, there's going to be a motion put forward as well by a political party in terms of trying to have an unanimous motion for, you know, a more inclusive Quebec as a response to this incident. And so we're going to see that. So there's that, I guess, transpartisan push to say that's too far. So what we're seeing basically with this incident is a negotiation of basically the border. Where is the border?
1: Mm-hmm. Where's that line?
2: So it seems there's an agreement that what happened in Shawinigan is over the line. But there's people, and I'm a part of those people who are saying, I wish the line was, you know, I wish you didn't have to say that much for you to be over the line. I

0: think the line has been going too far. And that, to me, the red flag should have been raised before.
1: The statements that we're reading today, the reaction that we're reading today, you know, for example, you know, this is not the Quebec we are. This is not the Quebec we want. That's from Premier Christine Fréchette, other leaders as well, saying, you know, Quebec is inclusive. This is not what we're about. What are the parties doing, though? What's in their policy to convey and to create an inclusive Quebec?
0: That's the thing. It's more, I think we're going back to the 90s where in France you had, you know, touche pas mon pote, or in Quebec it was just like, you know, those cliche, kitschy hands of all the different shades holding together. And that was the way we're going to fight, you know, we're going to eliminate racism and say that it's all about prejudice and there's nothing about it that's real. While it is an ideology that's based on unequal distribution of political and economic resources and capital. And therefore, you don't, those prejudices serve a purpose in terms of organizing society around who gets what. And when you're saying Quebecers who've been here the longest should be getting, you know, the places in healthcare, education, CPA, all of that, you're not saying you're a white supremacist, but once again, you're leaning in a direction and people are going to take it 15 degrees further, and this is the result. Because this is there. When you say au Québec c'est comme ça qu'on vit, you're not saying something white supremacist, obviously, but then it's a sort of a dog whistle, and some people will take that whistle and do a whole bunch of mess, run with it. And so, are you responsible for the running? No, not directly. You're not the one running. But is the fact that you live in a society where some people are going to run with it predictable? Yes, absolutely. And so that's the element of surprise and shock. Shock is different. I think we should all be shocked, but surprised, to me, is there's a level of denial there in terms of this is, you know, just actions and there's a causality here that is very predictable.
1: So that line that you said that shouldn't be crossed, you said it's already 15 degrees too far. How does the line get walked back now? And who walks back that line? Is it everyday Quebecers? Is it us? Is it the political parties?
0: I think what's happening that wasn't there before is that you have, as part of the people who are essentially sounding the alarm, teachers, staff, people who work in schools, people who are seeing their own youth being radicalized. And there is a way in Quebec that we're more comfortable talking about gender than we are talking about race. But obviously people are connecting the dot, is that the gender radicalism that is homophobic, transphobic, and misogynistic is also white supremacist in a lot of cases. And all of that is essentially a cesspool in which new influencers are basically crossing those dots and making those connections. And so a lot of people who are appalled by the rise of masculinism are not necessarily labeling it as far right, but maybe with this sort of incidence they will have to. And with that, I think that can become a public concern of importance, for example, in an electoral platform. It can make it into our debate in terms of what you're going to do to solve this, given that it's making right now schools harder to manage. Once again, not everybody that's in schools are white supremacists. That's not what I'm saying, but I'm saying that there's already this climate of rise of intolerance that makes it more likely that some of those young men will go all the way 15 degrees further to the kind of radicalization that we've been seeing in Shawinigan. But the climate is hospitable for those sort of ideas to flourish right now for youth. And so that makes it more likely that it becomes a political debate during the next election campaign.
1: Yeah, actually, before we go, let's end on that note. We do have a provincial election campaign coming up. Is what happened over the weekend in Shawinigan, is this kind of a pivotal moment where things now change?

0: I don't know. It depends if there are going to be other incidents. It's been 3 in 3 weeks, once again. But this time around, there was more of a political reaction to it. It depends if there is more. I think the discourse needs to stop being self-congratulatory. We're not like that. This is not who we are. And more about, here is what I'm promised to do to make sure that we do not become that. And here is my plan to protect who we are. I think that's the shift that we need to do. Not just be, I'm not racist, but actually, what is the anti-racism plan? Mm-hmm. What is the anti-fascist plan?
1: Don't tell us what you're not. Tell us what you will do.
0: Just to make sure that we stay on that.
1: Yeah.
0: We'll see. We'll see if we get there before too many youths get radicalized.
1: Emily Nicolas, thank you so much for this, and we'll chat in a couple of weeks.
0: Thank you.
1: That is Emily Nicolas, our political columnist here on Let's Go. I'm getting your reaction on the text line 514-566-9066. One person pointing to the legislation of the CAQ, saying that the laws of the CAQ and their messaging has made Quebec less inclusive and pluralistic, and the Parti Québécois, the Bloc Québécois, they have supported it. And especially in the regions, I have heard people say troubling things. I don't think that in many parts of the regions, Quebec is very inclusive. That's from one texter. Keep them coming. 514-566-9066. Over to Lita for a look at the roads.
2: And I just keep looking at this accident up in the Saint-Eustache area on one of my cameras along the 640 eastbound, and it's completely blocked access at this point to the 13. And currently, too, if you're looking to head down to the La Fontaine Tunnel, I thought they'd have it out of the way. It isn't out of the way. That's the accident that we have at Kirato, and the backup is still to the Beaubien area. Still just one vehicle left, but it's sitting in the right-hand lane.

0: That is Earth Moved by Elisipi, and Elisipi will be giving a free special performance on Mount Royal this summer. Mark your calendars down for that one. Oh, Elisipi's a great live performer, August the 5th. And this was just announced today as part of the 150-year anniversary celebrations for Mount Royal Park. It is 4:52. Let's get a look at your business news now. Chris Edwards from the CBC Business Desk is here. Hi, Chris. Good afternoon.
1: Good afternoon, Sabrina.
0: Let's start off with the World Cup. It's less than 2 weeks away now, and the Bank of Montreal has a new report out on the projected economic benefits that this World Cup will bring to Canada. What is

0: Canada's GDP this year. That would be about 0.1%, which doesn't sound like that much, but keep in mind, FIFA originally said the tournament would contribute about $4 billion to Canada's economy, and the federal government forecast $2 billion added to GDP. Everyone is using slightly different metrics here, but needless to say, BMO's estimate is higher than those other two. Sal Guattieri, who's a director at BMO, says the impact of the World Cup, for the most part, will be modest, but the gains won't be spread out equally.
1: It pushes the economy in a short period of time within a confined region, in this case, largely Toronto and largely Vancouver. So it does give that regional economy more of a substantive impact. But again, it's short-lived. It stems from the influx of tourism to physically watch the games at the stadiums, and also an increase in just domestic spending as more people go to bars, restaurants to watch the games as well.
0: Now, also remember, the Parliamentary Budget Office said last month the government will be paying about $1 billion of taxpayer money itself for the World Cup, mostly for things like venue security. So we can factor that in as well. But yes, we're less than 2 weeks away now. The first game here in Canada will be in Toronto on June 12th.
2: And that is when Team Canada is playing. So I'm going to be wearing red that day. I'll be wearing my red jersey and cheering them on. June the 12th, the first day for Team Canada. All right, Chris, let's move on here. Protein has been all the rage lately, but the craze might hit the brakes soon because now we're running out of it. What's the story here?
0: Yeah, after protein waffles and protein coffee and protein cookies, we are staring down the barrel of a protein shortage, mostly in what's called whey protein, which is one of the more common types of protein that you can buy and is used as the ingredient in a lot of these protein-infused snacks. It's made as a byproduct of cheese making. And cheese making, by its nature, is a pretty slow process, and it can't be ramped up right away to meet the unprecedented demand in protein that has popped up in the last year as protein has gotten so much more popular. So the price of whey concentrate has risen over 40% in the last few months. Now, that will likely take at least a year, that price increase, to show up in actual retail prices for these various protein items. And in the meantime, there are milk and plant-based alternatives, but just in general, don't let this turn you off of protein. It's very good for you, and you should have lots of it.
2: Okay, so get ready for price hikes, but we have about a year before we see those, a few months at least. Anyway, all right, Chris, yes, I know protein is all the rage now. And actually, although I think nutritionists, we're going to look into this. I think we have a segment coming up or we've been working on this. Just having someone on to talk about how much protein do you really need and what are some of the best sources and easiest ways to get it in your diet. So we'll talk about that.
0: Yeah, how much is too much? I've had this discussion myself with some friends.
2: And have you come to a conclusion?
0: I have not come to a conclusion, though I will say that I think I have upped my own protein intake recently this year.
2: You're eating
0: I've
2: your way.
0: I've fallen for the craze.
2: Yes, your curds and whey. Chris, all right, thank you so much for this. We'll chat again tomorrow. Have a wonderful evening.
0: You too, Sabrina.
2: That is Chris Edwards from the CBC Business Desk. And by the way, keep your tips coming. I'm collecting them for him and I'll give them to Chris maybe tomorrow. He's moving from Ottawa to Calgary and wants your tips specifically how to clear the clutter. He's looking to sell stuff on Marketplace. So if you have some pretty efficient and effective ways to get that stuff sold, text in your expert tips, 514-566-9066. One person texting in to say when posting multiple listings, just make sure to prompt people to look out for your other listings. That's a smart one. Let them know you're selling more than one thing. Lita, over to you. Let's have a look at the roads.
3: Yeah, well, we still have that issue up on the St. Eustache access to the 640 East. It completely closed, but in the next 2 to 3 minutes, they're going to reopen it because everything's been cleared up. Still a problem 20 East at First Avenue. Public transit, though, it's been really good today so far. I mean, we had a couple of problems early in the afternoon. Everything is solved, though, and the Vaudreuil-Hudson line, I'm watching it carefully to make sure it's working through the West Island areas, and so far, so good. By the way, when you're on the train, when you're on the REM, when you're on the metro, you can call us here on Star 3 CBC.

0: concealing those risks.
1: People are getting hurt, parents are getting deceived, and they need to pay for it. So today we're going to send a message to OpenAI. Get ready for a fight, and there's not one more important than this right now.
0: The suit also alleges ChatGPT scrapes data from minors without parental oversight, and it accuses OpenAI and its CEO, Sam Altman, of disregarding warnings from experts both inside and outside the company. The lawsuit seeks billions of dollars in damages, as well as changes to how the company interacts with young users. OpenAI has not yet responded. Serena Williams is returning to professional tennis. The Women's Tennis Association says the 23-time Grand Slam champion will be playing at the Queen's Cup Grass Court Tournament in London, which starts next week. Williams accepted an invitation to play doubles. Her partner has not yet been revealed. Williams is 44 and previously held the women's singles number one ranking for 319 weeks. She hasn't competed professionally since 2022. That's your World This Hour. For CBC News, I'm Kaz Boivin.
2: Hi, good afternoon. I'm Sabrina Marandola, and welcome. Here we are, the 5 o'clock hour of the program, the last hour of the show, and we have a lot coming up, including a conversation with someone from Tennis Canada. We will talk all about Montreal tennis star Félix Auger-Aliassime continuing his winning streak at the French Open. That means he now cracks the top five players in the world. After today's win, he comes in at number four, and this makes him the first Canadian man to reach the quarterfinal stage at all four Grand Slam tournaments. So we'll chat with someone from Tennis Canada coming up. We'll check in with Moisson Montréal as that final school bell is set to ring in a few weeks. What happens with food aid programs and food distributions for people living in food insecurity and in households with food insecurity? Summer can be a really tough time, so we'll hear all about their summer program, which just launches today. And coming up, is the summer cold the same as a winter cold? Dr. Iris Gorfinkel says, if you think that, no, think again. She'll be here to explain coming up. So let's do it. Let's go.

0: 5:06, time for a check-in on this rush hour. Things are amping up out there. Lita Polson is watching it all unfold on her cameras. Lita, public transportation today, not a hiccup.
1: It's been really good. I do want to remind you about the REM, the weekends. We're going to be changing all June, July, and August. They're going to be taking the weekends to upgrade, do some maintenance, prepare for the opening of the airport, which is in a year, but it seems to take them quite some time. So a late opening starting this Saturday and Sunday at 7:30. They're only going to open. So, you know, the drill, they put the shuttle service in, but I would actually try to arrange it that you could either, you know, take a bus in the area, regular transportation or the metro, something else. But just keep that in mind. So we'll have some REM disruptions. And I will have to tell you about some good closures that are coming up this week and through first part of June. Of course, pedestrianizing. They're almost all of them completely open by the end of June. So looking forward to that, especially if you have relatives coming into town or friends who are going to be visiting. It's always nice to take them and show those little areas off. And right now, you don't want to show off the 68-minute delay to the LaFontaine Tunnel. That is nothing to show off, but a lot of people are used to it and take it, and it is working at its regular slow clip. And if you're heading on to DeCary, and I haven't called it that today yet, the darn DeCary.
0: You've never used that adjective yet. How come, Lita?
1: I don't know. Because you know what? It's just regular. It's just from almost the Turcotte Interchange.
0: Just regularly just bad.
1: Regularly bad.
0: Not exceptionally bad.
1: No. And people have been telling me about, of course, the road work that's going on the DeCary Boulevard. And some people call that the service road, but it actually is the boulevard, DeCary North and South, both directions, especially around the Queen Mary area.
0: Okay. Yes, lots of road work happening. It is summer after all. I noticed in my neighborhood, they're painting the lanes. They're painting the stripes are out, and they're doing a lot of that at night.
1: Nice.
0: And so you see it

0: nice, bright, and like fluorescent white first thing in the morning, you think, hey, that looks different. They were out painting the lines.
1: And I had a friend who said, why are they not painting the pedestrian crosswalks? We need to see them.
0: Those are due too, yeah.
1: They really are. And it's very important because a lot of pedestrians just walk. And a lot of drivers are not aware. So please be careful and please paint those as soon as possible.
0: Yeah. And the speed bumps too. You can't really see them at night. You
1: so
0: can't
1: true.
0: Make out that the speed bumps are there. So yes, a few paint jobs coming our way, I believe, here in Montreal. 'Tis the season after all. It's 20 degrees, mostly cloudy right now. Really calm winds out there. It's just a little breezy, 15 kilometer hour winds. Tonight, partly cloudy skies. There still is a risk of a thunderstorm this hour. After 6 o'clock, that risk diminishes, so we could see a few pop-up showers, but for the most part, partly cloudy tonight, sunset at 8:35, and then tomorrow morning, sunrise in Montreal, 5:09. It'll be mainly sunny, blue skies all day, the UV index will be 7 or high. Daytime high of 24, and then we're up to 28 degrees for Wednesday, Thursday, and Friday. It's going to feel like summer this week for this first week of June. Well, you may not associate this time of year with catching a cold or getting a virus. Millions of Canadians, though, will catch a cold this summer. But these warm weather viruses, they don't mimic the winter sniffles. In fact, a lot of them actively target the gut instead. Joining us with the latest science on seasonal bugs, mucus myths, and how hormones dictate how we heal, our health columnist, Dr. Iris Gorfinkel, is back. She's a family physician and clinical researcher. We chat with her on Mondays. Hi, Dr. Gorfinkel. Welcome back.
2: Thank you for having me, Sabrina.
0: Personally, I'm ready for summer. I'm not ready for the summer colds, though. Are those caused by the same viruses that we see going around in winter?
2: They're actually different. So in the winter, rhinoviruses, RSV, and influenza rule because they're better at replicating in cooler, dry air. In warmer temperatures, enteroviruses cause more colds because they like replicating in warm, humid conditions. The virus that causes COVID hasn't quite settled into a predictable pattern yet, but it has caused a summer wave every year since the pandemic began. Colds in the winter tend to stay in our nose and throat, while summer colds often add nausea, vomiting, cramps, and diarrhea to the mix. That's because summer viruses are better wired to survive stomach acid and infect the gut lining. For healthy folks, the odds of landing in hospital is well under 100, 1 in 100. But the risk goes way up in infants, older adults, and people with chronic conditions.
0: Okay, what about how men and women respond differently to cold viruses? You know, there's kind of that stereotype, oh, you have a man cold, or you're exaggerating your symptoms. Is this a real thing? Does this exist, that men and women respond differently?
2: Yeah, so man flu is not a medical diagnosis, but you're right. When men get a cold, do they feel sicker? Do they complain more or act more helpless? Research for over the past few years has found it's actually women who report worse cold symptoms. Check out this study. It's from the Journal of Infectious Diseases. How they got past the ethics committee, I will never know. But scientists deliberately infected healthy young people with an influenza virus. And it turns out that women had a higher number of symptoms and felt crummier than men. And the reason could relate to immune cells in females are faster at detecting viruses. We release more chemical signals that trigger inflammation. We tend to make more antibodies in response to both viruses and vaccines. That could have to do with our having two X chromosomes instead of the one that men have. We also have estrogen on our side. It turns out cells don't churn out as many virus particles during an infection in the presence of estrogen. That's according to a study from Johns Hopkins. Now, estrogen also stimulates antibody production. That could explain why we're more likely to get long COVID, why we're far more likely to have an autoimmune condition like rheumatoid arthritis than men.
0: Okay, but although, I mean, men have estrogen too, right? Albeit lower levels compared to women. But so what about estrogen in men and testosterone? What is testosterone doing to the male immune response?

0: You're absolutely right. I mean, men do have estrogen, but their levels aren't nearly as high as in premenopausal females. And as far as testosterone goes, it actually does the opposite. Instead of helping fight viral infections, it suppresses the immune system. It dampens the activity of immune cells and lowers the body's inflammatory response to infections. High testosterone levels leave men more vulnerable to viruses. So that common cold could actually hit a bit harder. So in that sense, science backs up the concept of man flu. But let's face it, it doesn't help that men tend to take fewer precautions to avoid getting sick in the first place. They're less likely to wear a mask, and they don't tend to wash their hands as often. They're also more likely to smoke, drink alcohol, and postpone medical care.
1: Okay, what about, I mean, regardless of gender, if you're a man or a woman, one symptoms, I feel this is pretty universal, congestion, right? And it, right, for me, for it's sure. Just so awful. You can't sleep because you can't breathe. Why do these viruses cause so much congestion and mucus? And what does the color tell us? Because I'm always asked, oh, what color is your mucus? Like, you know, I guess it's important to know the different variations. What do they mean?
0: Okay, repeat after me, Sabrina. Mucus is our friend, at least most of the time. I mean, every wet surface in our body, from the inside of our mouth to our gut, to our respiratory tract, and I mean all the way down to the lungs, is covered in mucus. It traps viruses and physically blocks them from entering our cells. So we have tiny hair-like cilia on our nose, which are constantly pushing these secretions back where we swallow them, and the virus gets killed by stomach acid. Now, the viruses we more deeply inhale get pushed upward by the same mucus conveyor belt so we can cough them out. But when we fight a cold, the mucus changes. Immune cells called neutrophils fight cold viruses using a chemical that contains iron. And when these neutrophils die in battle, that iron gets released, which turns mucus yellow or green. What do you know? But it's often mistaken for a bacterial infection. This is not a sign that antibiotics are needed. It's just how our immune system does its job.
1: Okay, interesting. So it doesn't mean that it's bacterial if it is yellow or green. Okay. We started off by talking about summer colds, Dr. Gorfinkel. So if someone does come down with a bug in the warmest months of the year and people want to get healed up and feel better quickly, any science out there about some of the natural remedies? Because like you say, it's viral. You're not going to need antibiotics. What can we do to speed it up?
0: Whether it's summer or winter, I'll give you three reliable go-tos. One is zinc lozenges. They reduce how long a cold lasts by as much as 2 days. That's according to a review from the Canadian Medical Association Journal. But they've got to be started within 24 hours from the time symptoms begin. Here's a second go-to. 1 tablespoon of honey straight up. That helps cough become less severe and less frequent. That's according to Harvard Health. Just don't give it to infants under 1 year of age because they can risk botulism. Finally, sterile nasal saline sprays. These help flush out virus, they thin stubborn mucus, and reduce nasal swelling. The emphasis is on sterile. Do not use tap water because that could carry tiny amoebas, no kidding, right up the smell nerve into the brain and cause a deadly infection. True, that's not common, but I risk it. What does not work to reduce cold symptoms are echinacea, garlic, vitamin C, and vitamin D. And as usual, the list of what works is short, while the list of snake oils is endless.
1: Yeah, okay. So echinacea, garlic, vitamin C, vitamin D does not work. Dr. Gorfinkel, thank you very much for this. Appreciate it.
0: Many thanks for having me.
1: We will try to stay healthy all summer long. Thank you, Dr. Gorfinkel. We'll talk next week. It's 5:17. Let's go to Lita. How much time is it costing us out there, Lita?
2: A lot of time, especially on that 25 South. Now, you remember we had the accident. Everything's been cleared out of the way. It's still, of course, now rush hour, big time from about almost the Anjou Interchange down and through the LaFontaine Tunnel. So we've got a 72-minute delay to make it down and through through the LaFontaine Tunnel. Coming into town, too, that has increased from the Boucherville area, looking also, and especially from the 132 approach, well back, well past the Honan-Terrien area, right into the

0: tunnel, but once you're through the tunnel, everything's fine on the inbound side, all the way up through the Anjou Interchange. Looking at heavy delays, the 440 as you approach the 25, that's in the northbound direction heading up to Terrebonne. And right now that 640 in the Saint-Eustache area was just jammed. It's opened up and it's in really good shape. I do have to say EXO trains are working well with the exception of the Vaudreuil Hudson. That is now very slow through the West Island area. And it is just a very slow. It's, you know, I think 10 minutes per station is very slow.
1: Yeah.
0: So if you're waiting for someone, there is a little bit of extra time. You'll have to wait. But the other trains still working well. And we've got no delays coming up for the REM, which is just great. This is great REM weather, by the way. If you're sitting in front of the or standing in front of the vehicle and the first train, and a lot of people still consider that the most popular place to be on the REM.
1: Okay, Lita, thank you very much for that. It is 19 minutes past 5 o'clock. Moisson Montréal is launching a campaign called Hungry for Vacation. The campaign aims to provide nutritious snacks to children during the summer months. And it's a time when many youth lose access to food support that they normally receive at school. Now, according to the latest data from Canadian research group Proof, nearly one in three children in Canada lives in a food insecure household, and children now represent 36% of the people assisted by Moisson Montréal's accredited community organizations. Joining me now is Mathias Duquet, who's director of philanthropy at Moisson Montréal, and he's live now on the line. Mathias, good afternoon. Welcome back to the show.
2: Hi, Sabrina. Thanks for having me.
1: Tell me, how would you define food insecurity and if someone is living in a food insecure household?
2: Well, food security, it exists when people have access to enough safe and nutritious food for normal growth and development and to lead an active, healthy life. So people who are suffering from food insecurity are those who do not have this access to safe and nutritious foods.
1: Okay, so people who don't have that access, how critical a time of year is summer, would you say, Mathias?
2: Well, it's a pretty rough time for kids because, as you mentioned in the introduction, they have good programs when they're in school, but once they are outside of the school, then it's much harder to reach these kids and to provide them access to the proper foods that they need.
1: So today you launched this campaign. It's called Hungry for Vacation. Tell us about it. What's the distribution plan here?
2: Well, Hungry for Vacation is something that we've been working on for a few years now. And if you look, 2 years ago, we distributed just over 500,000 snacks. Last year, we made it to 700,000 snacks that were distributed to more than 10,000 kids. And we're aiming to do a little better than that this year if we have enough support.
1: What kind of snacks are we talking about?
2: Well, mostly nutritious snacks. So you have yogurt, milk, banana, apples, fruit juice, applesauce as well. And then we wanted to make it a little fun also for the kids. So we throw in a cookie, a granola bar, and some cheese.
1: Okay, all of that good nutritious stuff there. Where are these being distributed?
2: They're going to community organizations that we work with. So we work with about 300 community organizations across the island of Montreal. Most of those that have summer camps or day camps for kids are the organizations that we're targeting for this program.
1: Okay. And so based on the past years, any sense of the feedback that you got from the kids, what's it like for the kids to get these snacks and treats during the summer when they're not in school?
2: Well, they're very happy, obviously. And you know, sometimes we say snacks and you imagine, well, maybe just one granola bar and a box of juice. But this is really much more than that. They're getting a bag with many different types of foods in it, very healthy stuff. So they're really happy. And I think most of the time they can bring some of that home as well. So it makes a difference. It really does make a difference.
1: When it comes to making that difference, I mean, I wonder how we're doing here in Quebec, but even across Canada when it comes to food insecurity, because we did just get some numbers today. Food Banks Canada just published its 2026 report today. Quebec overall, I mean, we're not the worst province. Quebec is doing pretty well. It gets a C rating. The average in Canada is a D+. That's up from a D. Mm-hmm. Quebec is at a C, but you know,

0: in terms of one in five Quebecers, about 18% live in households experiencing food insecurity here in this province. For what you see on the ground, Mathias, I mean, what does that look like on the ground?
1: Well, on the ground, what we're seeing is that there's been a steady increase over the years in the number of food requests. In 2021, we were handling about 700,000 food requests every single month. That has gone up by 54% compared to today. Today, we're receiving 1.1 million food requests every single month. So what it does, it puts a lot of strain on us to recuperate more food every year. But the challenge is that you have to increase your warehouse space, you have to increase the number of trucks you have on the road. And then it's also a huge challenge for the community organizations on the ground that are working with the people, because they also have to grow to meet the demand. And funding is hard to come by. So it's a bit of a perfect storm right now.
0: I was just going to ask, in terms of funding, if there's a portion based on donations, because you figure with an increase like this, that means people are struggling. Are you receiving less on your end because people are just, that there's not enough extra to donate?
1: Some donors are giving a little less, yes, but fortunately we have other donors that we're talking to who are able to give a little bit more, and they've stepped up to the plate. So all in all, we're still doing pretty well. Moisson Montréal is financed up to 95% through donations. So it's very important that people keep supporting Moisson Montréal and supporting their community organizations. Right now is a time where we need the help.
0: What about in terms of where you get the food, and is there enough at a good price to be able to capture that?
1: Well, that's also tricky because there's fewer surpluses maybe than there were in previous years. Companies are improving their inventory and their management, so they're reducing waste at the source, which is a good thing. And grocery stores as well have better inventory levels that they're managing. And then there's many changes that are going on right now in the food recovery system. Traditionally, Moisson Montréal was almost the only food bank that was recuperating food on the island of Montreal. Now you have liquidation stores, discount retailers. You have the apps as well in the groceries where you can get the flash foods of this world and so on. So it's a more competitive environment, I would say.
0: Yeah, I mean, if the grocery stores are doing better on their inventory, and like you say, yes, that is good news because there's less waste, but is that not so good news for you?
1: Well, in the end, it's positive because what our mission is to reduce food insecurity. So anything that happens in the environment which is conducive to reducing food insecurity, we're happy with. On our end, if it makes it more difficult to have access to food, well, we have to figure out more innovative ways to get the food. And also, though, the big producers and the grocery stores are very good partners of ours, so they're still giving. All in all, I would say it's a positive change in the food environment.
0: Yeah. Mathias, just before we go, I mean, you're there with this summer program, hopefully to take kids through the summer and until they're back in school in September. But for long-term solutions here, what steps are needed to work towards a long-term solution? Like you say, stamping out food insecurity.
1: Yeah, that's a really tricky question. The major problem is that the cost of living is rising faster than people's incomes. And if, again, you go back to 2021, you know, the consumer price index has gone up by 18%. But that's globally. If you look just housing, food, and transportation, those three have increased by 26, 25%, and 20%. So these costs have far exceeded wage increases, especially in the lower income households. So what we need are systemic changes to address these gaps. But that's going to take a lot of time. There's no quick fix for this. In the short run at Moisson Montréal, we hope that governments will continue to invest in social support programs, make sure that families in need can get by, you know, until the overall situation gets better.
0: Mathias Duquet, thank you so much for your time today. Really appreciate it. And best of luck with the campaign this summer.
1: Thank you so much. Thanks for having me on the show.
0: We'll chat soon. That is Mathias Duque, Director of Philanthropy at Moisson Montréal. And this new program is called Hungry for Vacation. It's the summer campaign. They've had it for a few summers now. The goal here is, as you heard, to give well over 700,000 snacks. That's how much they distributed last year to their community.

0: community partners to make sure that kids have access to food and healthy snacks during the summer, even after the final school bell rings. And the Canada Food Report, the Canada Food Banks, put out its 2026 report. Some of its recommendations specifically for the province of Quebec include building affordable housing at scale to close the supply gap, also raising social assistance to at least the poverty line, and raising the minimum wage as well. Those are some recommendations coming out of the Food Banks Canada report that is just out today. Your news is coming up. First, though, Lita has an update for you on this Monday commute.
1: It's getting better, which is, you know, the best kind of update. Right now, we still have a problem on the 30 westbound, though, just around Matt. It's a stalled truck, but it's created about a 15 to 20 minute delay. Well past at this point the 10. And if you are making your way over to the South Shore, the slowest option right now is the 25 down to the LaFontaine Tunnel. Second one is the 15 to the Champlain Bridge. But they're both actually getting much better. So some good news there. And public transit is still in great shape.

0: is now 21 degrees in downtown Montreal. Mercury in the thermometer there just creeping up a little bit. Tonight down to 11. Tomorrow sunny with a high of 24. Stick around. Your news is next.
1: This is CBC News. Good afternoon. It's 5:30. I'm Simon Nakaneshny with your CBC News from Montreal. Quebec's domestic security minister is launching an investigation into Longueuil police after an officer shot and killed a teenager last September. 15-year-old Nuran Razaï was unarmed when he was shot about 10 seconds after officers arrived to answer a 911 call. Yann Lafreniere says the administrative investigation will determine whether police followed the right procedure when notifying Quebec's police watchdog, the BEI. It was informed of the shooting more than an hour and a half after it happened. Razaï's family lawyer, Virginie Dufresne-Lemire, says she hopes the investigation will broaden its scope.
2: We hope that it will look further than that, that we will look at Longueuil's police behavior, the fact that they took some testimonies, they went searching for videos. So you're not supposed to do that when you know that the watchdog, the BEI, will be investigating. So it's, yes, it's about the delay, but it's about other behavior too.
1: Longueuil Mayor Catherine Fournier requested the investigation 6 months ago and says she'll collaborate fully. Montreal lawyers are visiting pharmacies and methadone centers to find opioid users who may be eligible for compensation. In January, Quebec Superior Court approved a $22 million settlement with pharmaceutical companies. The money is for people who became addicted to opioids after being prescribed the drugs for medical reasons. Mélissa Francois has the story.
3: Lawyer Clara Poisson-L'Espérance and her colleague have stopped by Metadam, a methadone center in Hochelaga-Maisonneuve. They're meeting with users who may not know about a recent class action settlement.
4: So we talk to them, we explain to them what are the conditions to be admissible to receive money, and if they are, we file the claim form with them.
3: It's a challenge even though thousands of dollars are at stake. Many are still addicted and worried about confidentiality.
4: We have to create to prove people that it's worth it. It's worth claiming.
3: In January, eight pharmaceutical companies agreed to pay $22 million to opioid victims in Quebec, acknowledging doctors weren't properly informed about just how addictive the drugs are. To receive compensation, people must have been prescribed opioids and had a diagnosis of addiction. 30-year-old Timon David Turner Gerber is eligible. He was prescribed opioids when he was 8 or 9 to treat a medical condition.
5: Eventually my prescriptions got terminated, and so that's then when I transitioned to the black market.
3: Attorney Gerber blames the drug manufacturers and also himself for spiraling down. Poisson L'Espérance has until July 31st to find others like him, but that deadline could be extended. Mélissa François, CBC News, Montreal.
1: The LaSalle Borough is investigating a tragic accident that sent 11 people to the hospital, one of whom is in critical condition. It happened on Sunday afternoon when Highwoods reportedly sent an inflatable castle flying while kids and parents were still inside. Rosella Paluzzo attended the event at Willette Park, where several people were gathered for a church party.

0: She says it was a beautiful day until the weather changed for the worse in just a matter of seconds.
1: The inflated balloon, like flying up in the sky, like at least 30 feet high. And then all of a sudden it dropped on the floor. So we all running towards it because there were kids inside. So we were trying to take the kids out.
0: LaSalle Borough Mayor Nancy Blanchette extended her support to those affected by the terrible event. She says the borough will speak to those involved to fully understand the circumstances. Prosecutors want Canada's Supreme Court to decide if the man accused of the 2020 Quebec City sword attack will have a new trial. Carl Giroux was charged with 2 counts of first-degree murder and 5 counts of attempted murder and was found guilty in May of 2022, but the Court of Appeal later ordered a new trial. As Sarah Kate Delaire reports, the Crown wants to avoid that.
2: We've asked the court to postpone the trial, says prosecutor François Godin, saying it wouldn't be useful to schedule a second trial now. He says if the Supreme Court hears the request, there wouldn't be a second trial for Carl Giroux. Giroux admitted to the sword attacks, which he carried out in Old Quebec City on Halloween night of 2020. But his lawyers argued he couldn't be held criminally responsible because of his mental state at the time. In 2022, he was found guilty by a jury of 2 counts of first-degree murder and 5 counts of attempted murder. But last March, the Quebec Court of Appeal ordered a new trial, saying the judge failed to give certain directives to the jury about Giroux's right to remain silent during the police investigation. Godin says they believe the jury was sufficiently equipped to make a decision and that the Crown's prosecutor's office wants to avoid a second trial. But if the Supreme Court does decide to uphold the appeal, they will schedule a second trial in September. Sarah Kate Dallaire, CBC News, Quebec City.
0: And Brendan Gallagher says his time with the Montreal Canadiens is coming to an end. During the Habs' end-of-year locker clean-out, the fan favorite confirmed he'll be leaving the team. As he spoke about his 14-year career playing in Montreal, he got emotional, saying he feels very lucky to have been able to share the ice with his teammates for so long.
3: It's not lost on me, you know, how special it was to call the Bell Center home. You know, the very, very first time I set foot in this organization, you know, management, coaches, teammates have had along the years. I can't, there's been ups and downs, but I don't have a single regret. So it's pretty clear I'll be kind of moving on here.
0: Although the 34-year-old says he will be leaving Montreal, he emphasized that it does not mean he plans on retiring. And that was the CBC News.
4: Thank you very much, Simon Akineshny from the newsroom. That last story there prompting a lot of sadness on the text line. People texting in saying that they're sad that he's leaving. Some people saying I'm downright upset that, you know, that the Habs team did him wrong by not letting him play anymore. He played a few minutes in the playoff run, but maybe
0: scored a big goal too.
4: Yeah, he played great.
0: Yeah, the thing is, when you get a fan favorite like that, they bond with the fans and the fans bond with them. And it's, you know, I think Brendan Gallagher, I can remember so many great games where he really gave it his all. So, you know, 14 years playing the way that Brendan Gallagher played is pretty impressive.
4: I'm getting the frowning emoji on the text line, someone saying the Habs did Galley wrong. This is so upsetting, this news.
0: Yeah.
4: And Fred texting in to say, I can see Gallagher signing with Vancouver. He's from there, so why not move back home?
0: Yeah, and that team could use some veteran leadership. So maybe they could use somebody who's got some leadership qualities because, it's I understand. I don't know how this all went down or anything like that. But of course, you know, the Habs do have a lot of young players coming up.
4: Yeah.
0: Who need playing time and all that sort of thing. Although, you know, some would argue maybe there was a space for some more veteran leadership there during the playoffs. But anyway, we'll find out what happens with him and the team as the summer goes on.
4: A lot of love between the Habs and Brendan Gallagher there. He played 911 games, all of them with the Bleu Blanc Rouge. And so it's quite the career and quite the memories that he will have. I'm sure he has Montrealers in his heart.
0: Yeah, and I'm sure if he does sign with another team, as soon as he comes back to play here, he's going to
4: get some kind of ovation.
0: He's going to get an ovation,
4: yeah,
0: there's
4: exactly.
0: No doubt.
4: All right, yeah, an ovation for number 11, as did happen with Saku Koivu as well when he came
0: back.
4: That's
0: right, another number 11,
4: Number 11, exactly.
0: Okay,
4: Simon, right. We'll check.

0: chat tomorrow. Have a wonderful evening. Simon Akinesny from the CBC Montreal newsroom. He's still adjusting to jet lag. Simon is starving. Lita, though, I feel like at this time we're all kind of starving right now. We don't eat during the show at all.
1: No.
0: And people are trying to get home. Maybe people on the 25 South are starving. What's the delay? Last we checked, it was like 60 something minutes, but it's better now.
1: Dropping and getting much better. It's almost like people reach a point and then it just empties out. So it's looking even good over on the DeCary northbound, although busy. It's nice and steady for you from Sherbrooke to the top. So that's an improvement over on the 25 South from only a delay now from Sherbrooke down through the tunnel. We have actually the 40 eastbound still slow into the DeCary interchange. But after that, it has also improved. And the closures tonight, looking at more on the Mercier Bridge ramp closures for you tonight, starting at 10 o'clock. And that is until 5 a.m. tomorrow morning. And I didn't give you the good closure. The one that closed today is Avenue du Musée, right beside the Museum of Fine Arts, Musée des Beaux-Arts. So where they put coffee tables out.
0: Yeah, they
1: and
0: put
1: everything.
0: The outdoor furniture there. You have some Adirondack chairs. I think one year they put like little umbrellas. It's always a very colorful design.
1: And then they paint everything. So that's where you take your guests from out of town and yourself for that matter to have a coffee.
0: Exactly. Have a coffee by those outdoor tables. I mean, the weather this week, pretty perfect for a terrace or a picnic table here. 24 degrees tomorrow with sunny skies, 28 on Wednesday with sunny skies, and then more sunshine for Thursday. Again, a high of 28. And look at this, moving into Friday. You guessed it, 28. With a mix of sun and cloud into the weekend, maybe just a few showers on Saturday. Not likely, though, only 30%. And Sunday, more sunshine, 27. So summery weather is here for this first week of June. All right, let's go somewhere else where it's very hot, by the way, in France right now, the French Open.
2: Oh, and what a way to win it. Tabilo is just inspecting. He's not 100% sure. This is going to have to be checked.
0: Well, that is the sound of Félix Auger-Aliassime returning a serve to win against Chile's Alejandro Tabilo today. And they were in their fourth round matchup playing at Roland Garros. And that call is courtesy of TSN. Well, today's win now takes the Montrealer to the quarterfinals. There he'll face Flavio Cobolli of Italy. And this makes Auger-Aliassime the first Canadian man to make it to the quarters of all the majors. And his ranking also now goes up. As of today, he cracks the top five. With today's win, he's now seated number four. Joining me now is Valérie Tétrault, Vice President of Communications and Professional Tournaments with Tennis Canada. She's also Director of the National Bank Open in Montreal. Valérie, good afternoon. Welcome back to the show.
3: Good afternoon. Thank you for having me.
0: What is this time of year like for me, for you? I mean, do you have like early alarms to match the time zone? Are you up at 4 a.m. to take in all the action? I mean, I do that and I don't work for Tennis Canada. So I'm wondering, what do you do?
3: Let's just say it's better than when it's in Australia at the beginning of the year.
0: Oh, so, yeah. Those are 3 a.m. wake up calls, which I have also done. I'm not going to lie.
3: So you're a real tennis fan. But yeah, I would say that it kind of changes every day based on the schedule. But a lot of great tennis, even though we've lost some of the top seeds. We've been talking a lot about that in the first week of the tournament. But so glad to see Felix come through and actually qualify for the quarterfinal. I think this is a big day for him, and it's not done, right? We know that there's a great opportunity ahead of him, and he knows that as well.
0: Yeah, in terms of, I mean, prepping for major tournaments like this, plus a lot of the players have been pointing to the heat. I mean, there's a heat wave in Europe there. How you know, do the Canadians get ready for these big tournaments?
3: Yeah, it was a little bit unexpected, I want to say. I mean, when you know, we just spoke about Australia. Of course, when you prepare for the Australian swing, you expect that the weather is going to be quite hot, and you know that that's going to have an impact in some matches, and so you prepare for that. But usually it's not really the case, you know, when you're in May or beginning of June and playing in Paris. And in fact, over the last couple of weeks, most of the players have been competing in Madrid and in Rome. And sure, the weather was nice, but it was nothing like the weather that we've had so far in Paris. Much better now. I think, you know, the weather is back to normal. Let's put it this way. But I

0: do think that for a player like Felix, who's in great shape, that's something that he actually enjoys. And so in a way, maybe that was actually to his advantage in his first couple matches.
1: Yeah, Valérie, what does it mean to Tennis Canada when you have one of your players cracking the top five and being the first Canadian man to make it to the quarters in all four Grand Slams?
0: It's huge. You know, we go back maybe 20 years and this rarely happened if ever. And now it seems like it has become kind of the norm. We now have a few players that are able to go very deep in the major tournaments. Obviously, we still remember in 2019, Bianca Andreescu winning the US Open and becoming the first Canadian to win a Grand Slam. But with Felix, I think we need to appreciate the consistency of his results since about a year. I think that something really clicked when he played the US Open last fall. And of course, the more players like Felix, like Leila, like Bianca, like Vicky Mboko that we have that are performing at the top of tennis, well, it's very inspiring for a lot of kids who, you know, maybe want to try tennis or maybe are already playing tennis and now can actually dream of becoming a tennis champion themselves growing up.
1: Do you see that direct cause and effect where when the Canadians do well, does it generate excitement? Do you see, for example, a bump in registration?
0: Definitely. It has a huge impact on our participation numbers. In fact, we've seen a rise of 20% in the last 2 years in terms of participation in tennis. And I do think that the results of our top players are definitely a big cause of that. And that's been kind of, you know, Tennis Canada's strategy as well. When we first opened the National Tennis Center here in Montreal in 2007, with the goal of not only being able to produce some top 100 players, but really aspire actually to develop some top 10 players who could then win some major tournaments.
1: Speaking of Grand Slams and champions, we are finding out today that Serena Williams, American player and superstar, she announced she's returning to professional tennis after nearly 4 years away from the sport. She'll be playing doubles. Now, The Guardian and other media outlets, they're reporting she'll be playing with Canadian Vicky Mboko. So what do you make of that matchup? And do you think that all the buzz will you know, spread to Vicky as well?
0: Well, Vicky had to talk to that in one of her press conferences last week when, you know, the rumor kind of went around. And I liked what she said. You know, she wanted to make sure that Serena could announce her return in her own terms. But of course, for her, it's a huge honor. Just the fact that she's even part of these rumors. And it would be a huge honor, of course, to play with a tennis legend like Serena, I think.
1: Who I believe is her idol, right?
0: Yeah, it is. It is. I mean, she's watched her growing up, right? And she's probably one of the reasons why she's playing tennis today. And so I think that would be an awesome story, of course. I think many of us will agree that Serena is probably the greatest tennis player of all time. Let's see what happens next week. But I think that it shows also that Vicky has progress so much that now she's part of these discussions in the tennis world.
1: Before you go, Valérie, let's talk about the National Bank Open coming to Montreal, the men's tournament in Montreal this August. I'm glad we're talking today. You'll probably be too busy to even connect now between now and August 1st.
0: Always time for you.
1: It runs from August 1st to August 13th. What can you tell us about some of the prep and what it looks like this summer?
0: Well, you know what? I think we're still on the high after the tournament that we experienced all together last summer. Seeing Vicky Mboko, one of our own, win the tournament was very special. And now that Felix is performing very well this season and going deep, as we can see at the French Open, well, I think we can hope again to see another Canadian go very deep. But it's going to be another great event, I'm sure. I think we see the level that is being played right now on the men's tour. Sure, we've talked a lot about Sinner and Alcaraz, but we're seeing that there's great

0: depth. And so the quality of matches, even in the first round and second round, is going to be quite high. So it's an event not to miss. And even if you've never watched maybe a tennis match, I think it's a great introduction to the sport. There's plenty of things to do on the site. And so I hope again that this will feel like a big tennis festival to all Montrealers.
1: Valérie Tétrault, thank you so much for this. Have a great rest of the day.
0: Thank you so much. Have a good evening.
1: You too. That is Valérie Tétrault, Vice President of Communications and Professional Tournaments with Tennis Canada. She's also Director of the National Bank Open in Montreal. It is the men's tournament this year. Let's go to Lita for a look at the roads.
2: And just looking at that 40 westbound, it is very slow from 13 over to Sources with an incident around Sources with a police operation and vehicles, and busy in the west too. If you're traveling the 20 westbound, very heavy from Morgan over the Gallipo Bridge, halfway into Il Perrault.
1: Well, heated rivalry just won some big awards this weekend. The Canadian Screen Awards just took place over the weekend in Toronto, and the Canadian TV show Heated Rivalry won a total of 16 awards. Now, Quebec City-based soundtrack composer Peter Roy is among the Heated Rivalry winning team. He's better known by his artist name, Peter, and he won for Best Original Music and Best Original Song for a track called It's You. Now, Peter spoke with CBC Quebec's Julia Caron back in January about what it was like to have to quickly make the song It's You and then match it with the Heated Rivalry storyline.
3: It went so fast, like the deadlines were crazy, that I had it. This specific cue, it's another replacement. That's the funny part. It was another song of mine called Lisbon.

And I remember, like, when I replaced it, like, Jacob still wanted, like, a proper song for it. So he wanted lyrics and everything. So I just connected with the scene, but since I was replacing this time, I was like, how do I make it not too intrusive if I put lyrics on it? So I decided to just, like, a very, very smooth arpeggio on the synth and some, like, very ethereal.

And I was like, how do I make the vocal parts as smooth as the rest? So I decided to use a bit of the Imogen Heap kind of process, where I blended the vocal tones I sent it through a synthesizer, and I played chords like a vocoder kind of thing, like the song Hide and Seek by Imogen Heap.

So I kind of experimented with that so it would become one with the scene, like, and it worked so well, and it didn't take me long, really. And my girlfriend is singing on the second half of the song.

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Because, you know, when you make like ambient pads on a show, it's easier than just songwriting.

writing a whole thing and producing a whole thing. And it went so well, and for this specific cue, and I'm still very grateful for that, because it's not something you can plan. So I wrote the song, but I feel sometimes that the song was gifted to me. So it's why it's so connected to the scene, because it's just, I feel like the scene wrote itself, or wrote the music itself. So it's really weird for me to talk about it, because I don't know where it came from, but I just worked, and it worked.

Well, it worked so well that it won a couple of Canadian Screen Awards over the weekend. Best Original Music and Best Original Song for that track called It's You. And here is the song in full. This is Peter with It's You.

0: Peter with It's You. Best original music for the soundtrack, pardon me, to Heated Rivalry. All right, let's end here with a final look at the roads. Lita yes. Paulson is here.
1: I'm looking at the Mercier Bridge. It's almost completely clear. We have a ramp closing on that route tonight, but I also was leaked some pretty important information.
0: Ooh, do tell.
1: Mercier Bridge, next couple of weekends, only one lane per direction.
0: Again.
1: And next couple of weekends. So, yeah, and it was pretty difficult this weekend, so that was just a taste. And just keep it in mind. You know, as long as you know, knowledge is power, right? And if you are traveling right now on the 20, it's clear out. Everything is, even to carry. Wow, look at that. It's easy with a delay from about Queen Mary to the top. And really, at this point, Sabrina, I just want to wish you a wonderful night.
0: All right, same to you, Lita. I mean, it started off really busy on the roads, a lot of incidents, but now I guess out like a lamb. Everything's getting resolved. Lita, yes. Thank you so much. Have a great evening.
1: You too.

little breezy right now. It's 20 degrees in and around Montreal. As I'm looking at the Laurentians, it's 17 in Saint-Agathe-des-Monts. Expect a few showers if you're north of Saint-Agathe. May see a few spotty showers here and there as well near Montreal in the South Shore. For the most part right now, it's the eastern townships picking up a little bit of rain. Sherbrooke picking up some showers. Magog as well. It is 14 degrees in Sherbrooke. Tonight, down to 11 in Montreal, sunset at 8:35. And then tomorrow, mainly sunny, a high of 24. UV index will be 7 or high. The warm, summery weather and bright weather is here for this week. I'm Sabrina Marindola. Thank you so much for your company. Always so great.

Good evening, I'm Simon Nakonechny with your CBC News headlines for Quebec. Well, Quebec City and Ottawa have finally agreed on how to allocate new federal money for public transit. The Canada Public Transit Fund will spend $25 billion across the country over the next 10 years. Radio-Canada has learned that Quebec's piece of that pie might be worth up to $6 billion. Since the fund was announced 2 years ago, Quebec was the only province without a deal. Prime Minister Mark Carney and Christine Fréchette, the premier, are expected to make the announcement tomorrow. And Félix Auger-Aliassime is moving on at the French Open. The Montrealer won his fourth-round matchup today against Chilean Alejandro Tabilo at Roland Garros. He'll square off with Flavio Caboli of Italy, in the quarterfinals. Auger-Aliassime has now made the quarterfinals at all four Grand Slam tournaments in his career, but still looking for his first win. Now, taking a look at the weather forecast from Environment Canada in Montreal.

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0: 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Coming up in an hour, it's Ideas with Nahla Ayed.
1: Ideas is now 60 years old, so we're featuring listeners whose lives were changed by the program, like a doctor who transformed her work after hearing a show about traffic jams. Coming up on Ideas.
2: This is CBC News. It's 7 o'clock. I'm Sudha Krishnan with the CBC News from Montreal. Quebec's domestic security minister is launching an investigation into Longueuil police after an officer shot and killed a teenager last September. 15-year-old Nuran Reyazi was unarmed when he was shot about 10 seconds after officers arrived to answer a 911 call. Yann Lafrenière says the administrative investigation will determine whether police followed the right procedure when notifying Quebec's police watch dog, the BEI. It was informed of the shooting more than an hour and a half after it happened. The Rezaei family's lawyer, Virginie Dufresne-Lemire, says she hopes the investigation will broaden its scope.
3: That we will look at Longueuil's police behavior, the fact that they took some testimonies, they went searching for videos. So you're not supposed to do that when you know that the watchdog, the BEI, will be investigating. So it's, yes, it's about the delay, but it's about other behavior too.
2: Longueuil Mayor Catherine Fournier requested the investigation 6 months ago and says she will collaborate fully. Prime Minister Mark Carney has unveiled Ottawa's new plan to fight anti-Semitism. It comes amid a surge of incidents and attacks targeting Canada's Jewish community. As Olivia Stefanovich reports, the new federal strategy aims to combat hate and bolster protections.
4: The crisis of anti-Semitism in Canada today is specific. It's severe.
5: At the oldest synagogue in Toronto, Prime Minister Mark Carney announced a new ministerial advisory council on rights, equality, and inclusion.
4: The council has a clear mission to combat racism and hate in all their forms.
5: Canadian Identity and Culture Minister Mark Miller will chair the new council. Carney says it will look into the scale and drivers of anti-Semitism, improve research, and guide the federal government's work.
4: So that we can reinforce investments in education, in prevention, training, and community safety.
5: Data from Statistics Canada shows the Jewish community makes up about 1% of the country's population, and yet it's the most targeted for religion motivated hate crimes in all of Canada. Olivia Stefanovich, CBC News, Ottawa.
2: CBC News has obtained a draft version of the federal government's artificial intelligence strategy. The document is titled AI for All. It outlines how Ottawa intends to integrate the technology into people's lives, including providing free AI literacy training for all Canadians by 2031. The draft also mentions plans to introduce a consumer privacy law and modernize online safety. The final version has not been released and may be subject to change. Last week, Prime Minister Mark Carney said it will be published this week. And finally, Brendan Gallagher says he won't be back with the Habs again next year. Today, the Canadiens held their end-of-season media availability after being eliminated by Carolina in five games in the Eastern Conference Final. The 34-year-old Gallagher was used sparingly during the playoffs by head coach Martin St-Louis, but wasn't bitter. Natalia Weichsel has the story.
6: No, I'm just very fortunate.
7: An emotional Brendan Gallagher coming to terms with the fact that it's time to move on. After playing for the Montreal Canadiens for 14 years, the veteran winger is bidding farewell to the only NHL franchise he's ever known.
6: I don't want it to be lost on anyone how fortunate I feel to have the opportunity to play here as long as I have.
7: Over the years, Gallagher has been a relentless competitor and a highly physical player, despite his relatively small stature.
8: Nobody does it quite like Brendan Gallagher.
7: During the Habs' run to the Stanley Cup Final in 2021, he was left with a bloody forehead after the Montreal Canadiens Game 1 loss to the Tampa Bay Lightning, an image many Canadiens fans won't forget. For Habs forward Juraj Slafkovský, he says it's hard to imagine the locker room without him.
9: I haven't thought about it yet, you know. It would definitely feel weird.
7: Despite saying he's moving on, Gallagher emphasized that he doesn't plan to retire, insisting that he isn't quite done with the game just yet.
6: There's more in the tank, obviously.
7: And wherever he does end up, he says he'll always call the Bell Center home. Natalia Weichsel, CBC News, Montreal.
2: And that was the CBC News.

The new leader of BC's official opposition has a lot of work to do. Not only does Carolyn Findlay have to win over British Columbians, she also has to unite members of her own party and get herself a seat in the legislature. This weekend, the former federal MP won a leadership contest in which she secured just 51% of the vote after a campaign filled with personal attacks and splits along ideological lines. But now that the votes have settled, Ms. Findlay says there's plenty of room in the Conservative tent.

important ingredient. And there's blackstrap molasses, which is a leftover from the sugar making process, and then there's fancy molasses, which is like a tasty, delicious dessert molasses. And that's more like what they would have had back in the 1800s. And they didn't have any of that available in the store, especially 20 gallons of it, which is what I was looking for at the time. So I bought a bunch of blackstrap molasses. And that does not taste very good when you ferment all the sugar out of it. It's left with whatever the blackstrap part.

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2: 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The Serpent in the Grove by Jameer Nazir won the Commonwealth Short Story Prize, but then he was immediately hit with accusations of AI. You'll hear how AI has created fear and paranoia amongst writers.
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4: 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We begin in Ukraine.